0: the age 26 season, and the Rams are in win now mode with their 38-year-old defending MVP quarterback Matthew Stafford, and perhaps one final ride for Sean McVay.
1: I think your list is awesome, by the way. I didn't love the Dexter Lawrence thing. I think I probably would have put him lower on my list if I had to put him on the list. I think that he has an opportunity to do some things in Cincinnati. You're right, Myles Garrett, it's the number one move. I don't want to bury the lead here, but he might be number one on my list too. Anyway, I'll do my list in the 9 p.m. Eastern hour. I thought you nailed your list. The Kyler Murray one is fascinating to me because the ceiling there is that he gets them lots of yardage and lots of offense. And if it doesn't work out, well, then you didn't really pay him that much. You and I both agree on Waddle. All right, let's recap Mia's list. Harbaugh at number 5, Kyler Murray at number 4, Jalen Waddle number 3, Dexter Lawrence number 2, and Myles Garrett at number 1. If you'd like to weigh in on the top NFL offseason additions, you can give us a call at 888-729-3776. That is 888-SAY-ESPN. She is Mia O'Brien. I am Keith Irizarry. We are presented by Progressive Insurance. The Big 12 held their media day today. There was one name on a lot of minds, and that one name was all but ignored. 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
9: A walk-off homer in the bottom of the 14th inning. 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
9: 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See you later. 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
9: Oh, my goodness, he crushed it. Giancarlo Stanton and the American League with one swing has tied it up.
10: 457-foot home run. 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
9: 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Leaping and he caught it. Out of here. Mookie Betts. Shohei Ohtani.
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9: 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Repeat champions for the first time in baseball in 25 years. 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

0: the Denver Broncos. Number three, Trey Hendrickson signing with the Baltimore Ravens. At number two, Trent McDuffie to the Rams. And at number one, the consensus top pick, I think, across the board in this ESPN Radio Rank'em series, Myles Garrett to the LA Rams. You loved my list, Keith. I think yours is better. No offense. I'm going to give it to you. And that's not just me being nice, because I know you liked my John Harbaugh curveball, but the back-to-back Rams picks at the top, it just goes hand-in-hand with the preseason favorites to hoist the Lombardi trophy when all is said and done. If you want to weigh in on the top NFL offseason additions, give us a call at 888-729-3776. Coming up, Messi continues to cement his legacy as one of the greatest athletes of all time. We'll catch you up on what he did today at the World Cup next on ESPN Radio.
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10: I think we can agree that Brad Stevens is not stupid. 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
12: He's outrageous and usually off base, I might add, but I love him anyways. 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

0: take umbrage with this, that he only put the Mets on the list when he could lump it in with your Yankees. And then the entire analysis as to why New York baseball is number one was not about the Mets, who have been awful, who have been embarrassing this season, despite spending over $300 million on this roster.
1: 34 strikeouts in two games. Oh, boy.
2: 888-SAY-ESPN. 888-729-3776. Hot Mets rankings. Number one, New York baseball. Number two, United States men's soccer team. Number three, Celtics. The number four, the combo package, obviously, of Egypt, soccer, and the Falcons.
0: That's right.
2: And number five, FIFA. Hot Mess rankings. Your reaction to them. Who else should have been on that list? Biggest hot mess of the week in sports. 888-SAY-ESPN. 888-729-3776. Your telephone number to join the show. 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
0: I feel like that comes up a lot. I feel like most recently I've needed some help because I feel like my shortcomings there are evident. 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
0: It's just two bald-headed goons just talking about nonsense a lot in a crowded podcast space. There's that one.
1: We're here.
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0: Or the Celtics gave CeCe a big head nod when we saw him recently. Yeah. CeCe didn't give it to him back.
1: He did not.
0: So, I mean, he could have owned the Celtics. He didn't give the head nod back. But anyway, next one.
2: Not on my priority list, to be honest. I haven't thought about it, didn't even know about it until the last, after the last match's win. So, really quite insignificant to me at the moment.
0: I heard this the other day. Oh, play it again, play it again.
2: Not on my priority list, to be honest. I haven't thought about it, didn't even know about it until the last, after the last match's win. So, really quite insignificant to me at the moment.
0: Erling Haaland, single goal record for the single World Cup, maybe? I think he has 9 goals, if I'm not mistaken, or did I just make that up?
3: No, Haaland?
0: Erling Haaland. I don't know. That would be my guess.
3: Go ahead. I'll rock with you. Go ahead.
1: Me too, because it sounds like something he would say, like, I don't care about the individual accolades. I was focused on the task at hand. It seems like that's something he would put in his Birkin bag.
0: Haaland.
4: Wrong kind of match. That is Novak Djokovic.
0: Oh, my God. Yes, the Wimbledon wins.
4: Roger Federer for all-time Wimbledon wins the other day.
0: Oh, my God. Terrible job by me.
1: That's your guy.
0: Djokovic is not. Federer is. I'm not anti-Djokovic, but Federer. Terrible. Terrible. I apologize. I owe you guys
1: this one. Was like you at dinner last night. It was right there, and you made the wrong choice.
4: Yep, yeah. You grabbed the salt on that one.
0: Mm.
3: Sure.
0: Next one.
5: He's the best in the game. I mean, it's just like he's in a tier of his own. And in that moment, that's who you want in the box. And yeah, step back for a second, give credit to Alvi and to Ronnie Mauricio, who has not played much facing what you just described as like probably one of the best closers, if not the best closer in the game right now. Those were two enormous at-bats that set us up for getting Juan to the dish.
1: Juan?
0: Andy Green? Juan Soto, Mets manager?
1: Yeah.
0: Mets interim manager? They have not had the interim manager bump.
1: Still alive.
3: They have not had that.
0: Andy Green,
1: I like
0: manager?
1: That, Ev. I like it.
0: Okay. Andy Green, Mets interim manager.
1: Way to go.
4: I'm not going to lie, Ev. I did not think you would know who the Mets interim manager
1: but
4: was.
1: But the Juan slip in.
4: Well, yeah. I just didn't know if you know his name.
0: Why would you
4: know his name? I don't know. I didn't know his name.
0: Okay. The real reason I know, I went to Hebrew school with a guy named Andy Green. He once stole Nerds. The candy from the convenience store next door, brought them to all the Hebrew school kids. I brought it back afterwards because I felt bad. Next.
3: Narc.
0: True story.
4: Nerd.
0: Yeah.
1: Totally.
6: If Red was alive and the reason more help,
0: Robert
6: I think
0: Parrish.
6: People made him nauseous.
0: Robert
6: he
0: Parrish.
6: Thrown up
0: Sirius XM NBA Radio. Movie. Robert Parrish.
3: Nice.
1: Evan, crushing.
3: The chief.
0: You know, when I'm off, I listen to a lot of audio is what it comes down to, I guess. Yeah, so let's play that in full because there is a conversation around that, if you could. I'm sorry.
6: If Red was alive and the reason more help, I think this would made him nauseated. He may have thrown up about this move. But I'm not going to be too critical of Boston. The decision makers had their reasons.
0: CeCe, I'm not... If Red was alive, Red Auerbach, he would have thrown up on this move, but I won't be critical.
1: That's right.
3: That's about as critical as you can be.
0: Saying
3: the greatest coach in the franchise's history would have thrown up. Yeah, that's bad.
0: All right, last one. We're up 3-1. No big deal.
7: I'm not going to go into it and say I'm looking for excuses, but it slowed me down. But you know what? There's room for improvement, just like a lot of things and everybody. And I'm gonna find a way to improve.
0: All right, that sounds like somebody out of breath.
1: Play it again.
7: I'm not going to go into it and say I'm looking for excuses, but it slowed me down. But you know what? There's room for improvement, just like a lot of things and everybody. And I'm gonna find a way to improve.
0: Pulisic, maybe?
3: Pulisic, that's what I was thinking.
0: The injury and...
3: That's what I was thinking.
0: All right, if two of us thought that. Christian Pulisic, United States men's soccer team.
4: I'm talking a lot about goats today. That's a goat. That's Joey Chestnut.
1: Oh!
4: Disappointed with himself. Only 66 hot dogs.
0: What slowed him down? What was
4: the heat. The heat. Yeah. It was hot out.
1: Triple digits, yes.
4: Yeah, triple digits.
0: CeCe's giving a look. What's the problem? You don't like that as an excuse for Joey?
3: No, I know the guys in Vegas, he's pride themselves on bringing in clips that are topical, and I just can't imagine that they would have nothing from the U.S. men's national team in the Who Said It.
8: Too obvious.
4: Week. Yeah, we're trying to throw you guys off. You thought one of them was from soccer, and it wasn't. We're trying to win here. You guys did a good job winning today, but we're not just going to hand you the easy ones on a silver platter.
8: Yeah, Evan did a good job today.
4: Yeah, Evan did great.
1: Good job, Evan.
9: I don't know about your locker room unity thing.
4: So did the fact that Michelle didn't contribute, Canty, is she now off the team?
0: Oh.
3: No, she did contribute with Bill Chisholm.
1: Thank you, CeCe.
4: She said, yeah, good one, Ev.
3: She did the deep dive on why it was Bill Chisholm. So I can appreciate that.
1: Thank you, CeCe. I appreciate it.
4: It's very charitable
1: great
4: of you.
1: Teammate.
0: I mean, I will say resistance is a strength and a skill. She resisted guessing anyone to allow me to guess and for us to win.
4: Remarkable restraint, Michelle.
1: Thank
0: no,
1: you so
0: seriously.
1: Much.
0: Resistance is not easy. I don't have it.
1: Here's the thing. In a team, sometimes when you see that your teammate is on a heater, you just got to step back and let them shine. I just thought, how can I support my teammates in the best possible way right now?
0: We're unsportsmanlike. 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
1: Of the night.
3: All right, so yesterday, World Cup was unkind. League baseball. We're going to go down to the Trop. We're going to go with my Yankees with Garrett Cole on the mound. We're going to take the Yankees on the money line. It's plus 117, so it's $100 with a total payout of $208. That is the play of the day.
4: We survived a terrible, terrible moment in our history.
1: The most unsportsmanlike moment of the day.
5: That was terrible.
6: Was not a great look.
7: All right, we got a few for you today. You know how when players leave teams, the social media departments for those teams always do like the thank you to so-and-so, yeah. Right? And I remember Tim Legler and I used to always talk about how the tribute videos have kind of gotten out of control. It'd be like a guy that played or a gal that played for a team for like a week and we're doing like a tribute video for them. It's like, come on, right? So the Boston Celtics have been in the news recently. I don't know if you heard. They traded Jaylen Brown. But they put out a tweet thanking Nikola Vucevic, who they got from the Bulls during the season last year. They did a thank you at Nikola Vucevic on Twitter. Now, Vuce played in 16 games for them, started one, averaged 9.7 points per game for them. But kind of famously, because of how much they flamed out, basically didn't play in the playoffs for them, right? So this is not a guy that you look at and like, oh, wow, what a great all-time Celtic. Well, the Celtics put out the thank you tweet, and then he quote tweeted that and said, thank you for posting this, but all it did is set me up for the lovely replies with the crying face emoji, because it's people destroying him in the replies. So I ask the former athlete on our show, Chris Canty, do you want this or do you not want this? If you have the cup of coffee with the team, do you want the thank you note publicly? Because it probably is just going to pummel you in the replies.
3: Nah, I just want to forget about that chapter of my career and move on to the next.
7: Like it never existed.
3: If I didn't contribute, if I didn't put blood in the ground, figuratively speaking, with that franchise, just let me walk on by. Let me go to the next team. And let's all forget about that chapter.
7: Do we have rules and requirements and regulations for the thank you tweet / the tribute video? Like, is there a certain, do you have to be with the team for a certain amount of time? Do you have to have a certain level of contribution? So on and so forth. All right, Smalls, I see your wheels turning on this.
8: No, because there should be some guidelines for this, I agree.
7: Yes. So what are they, though?
3: I think it's a sliding scale. If you're going to get the tribute video or the thank you post, you need to have been with the team for multiple, significantly contributed to a championship run.
7: So, one of your favorite players in the NBA, I know, got traded last night, CC, D'Angelo Russell. Now, the Wizards, he was part of a 16 deal that sent him from the Wizards to the Grizzlies. This is likely the first time anyone has realized he was on the Wizards, okay? Do the Wizards do a thank you post for him? When this trade becomes official, whenever it is, do they do a thank you post for D'Angelo Russell? My bet is they're going to.
8: Yeah, I would say they're going to.
7: But think about how ridiculous that is.
3: What do you think? But what are you thanking him for? Taking your money?
9: Big thanks to Anthony Davis.
7: Well, Anthony Davis. Oh, from the Mavs?
9: From the Mavericks.
7: They did do that. That was the first reply, by the way.
3: Thank you for allowing Nico to get fired.
8: Oh, man.
3: And being so bad, we got a high lottery pick in Cooper Flag.
8: Yeah, shout out to you for helping us get Cooper Flag.
7: We have to keep an eye on this. We have to keep an eye on whether or not the Wizards do some sort of thank you post on social to D'Angelo Russell.
9: I like when guys get into the Baseball Hall of Fame and they played 5 seconds for a team and that team puts out a congratulations to former blank on their Hall of Fame appearance. Thanks to Mike Piazza from the Athletics. Come on, man.
7: Yeah, but that one I get because it's hey, let's be associated with greatness. Right? Hey, this guy got into the Hall of Fame. This is kind of cool that we're associated with that person.
8: Yeah, a guy who wore our jersey is in the Hall of Fame.
7: Right. So I think that one I understand more.
9: Next to Marlins legend Ichiro Suzuki.
7: He did have a good season for them when he was there.
9: Yeah. Okay.
7: All right, next one. Michelle Smallman was caught eating wings last night. What's the big deal? Why do you guys care about that? Well, Pat, I want you to actually explain what you saw and what you witnessed, because you put out the video at Pat Costello 20 of her eating wings.
9: It was a horrifying experience. When she ordered chicken wings, I was like, you know what? They look pretty good. They look like a pretty good wing. And then all of a sudden, she started peeling them like she was peeling your skin off or something.
3: Oh.
9: It was horrifying to watch.
7: Skin off.
9: That's how I felt watching it.
8: Jeez.
9: That's what it looked like. She's like, oh, it's like how you eat a cheese stick or whatever.
8: String cheese.
9: String cheese.
3: So she's like the Buffalo Bills from Silence of the Lambs.
8: Yeah. Okay. Chicken wings. That's
9: Buffalo
8: term.
9: Wing
0: Buffalo
9: Bill.
0: Buffalo Bill wings.
9: Buffalo Wing Bill over here.
3: Oh, my God.
9: It's terrifying.
0: It takes the lotion.
7: How did you get to that comparison?
9: That's what it looks like, does it not?
7: It doesn't look like her at all ripping someone's skin
9: off. Yes, it
8: does. Thank you, Evan.
7: It looks like either peel and eat shrimp or...
9: Peel and eat shrimp.
7: Yeah. What do you mean?
9: No, it doesn't.
7: Okay, then it looks like the string cheese, like she pointed out.
9: She's literally ripping skin off of bone. I don't know how my comparison is crazy.
8: Meat and skin.
7: Okay.
0: Well, that makes it worse. Then Kenzie's comparison is perfect.
9: Buffalo Wing Bill over here.
3: Buffalo Wing Bill.
8: You guys don't have respect for the condiments here. I like an equal dispersion in every bite of buffalo sauce, meat, to ranch.
0: It puts the blue cheese on its wing in the basket.
7: Luckily for us, Hannibal Smallman has a connection in the wing world.
8: Not Sean just Evans, any connection, the connection.
7: The connection in the wing world. Sean Evans, host and creator and founder of Hot Ones. Number one show out there when it comes to wings is her college friend. Sean Evans chimed in this morning to comment on her eating wings.
5: Good morning, Michelle. I just checked the tape, and, you know, over the years, I've sat across the table from guests. Some of them can split a flat perfectly, mechanically perfectly. There's others who just dive in for a bite, try to get it down as fast as possible, and then get on to the next wing. You did kind of like a Guy Fieri-style picking technique, and I think that's okay, too. You know, that's what I've learned over the years, is however you eat your wings... That's how you eat your wings. So if you enjoyed your time, you enjoyed the meal, I'm not here to call balls and strikes. I say let it live.
8: He says let it live.
9: You know, as someone who is a fan of Hot Ones, Sean famously did not let people eat non-chicken wings for years. I don't know if he's letting it live. It took him years to get to the point where he let people eat like vegetarian wings.
8: Sure, but now... We're not talking about the type of wings. We're talking about the eating technique. And the number one expert in the world on chicken wings says, let it live.
9: Is he an expert on wings or an expert on hot sauce? That's where I'd push back.
7: No, he's an expert. Who would be more of an expert on wings than Sean Evans?
9: Other people, the person who owns KFC, I don't know.
3: Wings? Yeah, exactly.
8: No, that's all types of chicken. Not wings specifically. We're talking buffalo wings.
7: All right, so I just did a search. Weirdest wing eaters on Hot Ones. Eddie Wang, he shockingly started his gauntlet by eating the hottest wing first.
8: Oh, wait, that's a crazy move.
7: Bert Kreischer, wing mechanic. He used methodical, almost surgical techniques to split the wings and cleanly strip the meat off the bone. Dave Grohl, Foo Fighters, Nirvana. He uniquely chased every single wing in the lineup with a shot of whiskey.
0: Oh, that episode is hilarious. Sean is hammered by the end of the episode. It's so funny.
9: Great.
7: And then Gordon Ramsay brought his own eclectic collection of spice. Well, that would make sense. I just recently saw one with our buddy Gary V, who cleaned the entire bone. Like, there was no meat on the bone. Like, he was as good. He was, like, perfection with that. I don't think they picked every single part of it like Smalls did.
9: That's not what Michelle was.
8: Yeah, but the moral of the story is the number one wing expert in the world says that I'm okay, and I can eat my wings however I please.
7: We're on to Thursday. We're on Sportsmanlike.
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24: 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No teams won back-to-back World Cups since Brazil with a youngster named Pelé in 1958, 1962, Argentina. Going for two in a row as a quarterfinal game Saturday night in Kansas City against Switzerland. Both teams won yesterday, the Swiss, in penalty kicks with Colombia, who goes home despite not having allowed a goal in its last four games. As for Argentina, the win in Miami in the round of 32 was amazing. The one in Atlanta, even more so. They never trailed against Cape Verde. They trailed Egypt 2-0 until they got on the board in the 79th minute. 4 minutes later, the tying goal from who else? Lionel Messi, and then the game winner. So three goals in 13 minutes after none in the first 78. Unprecedented. Three more wins, and it's two straight championships, and Messi gets another one in what he says will be his last World Cup. John Stanshauer, Westwood One Sports.
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29: Brett Ciancia with us in about 15 minutes on this Wednesday edition. I'll read you the text I got from him, and that would be his plans for his segment. As I mentioned, coming up just a couple of minutes, top of hour number two, Mr. Blake Ruffino down in the boot. 615-844-5600. That is the CTO line, call text option line, 615-844-5600. Texting is preferred there. On X at Bill is King, which is Twitter, at Bill is King, and email Bill is King 7. At gmail.com. Here's the text I got overnight from Brett Ciancia. How about, Bill, I reveal my ACC top five. Also note, the book publish date is this Saturday. And then parentheses, finally. Saturday is the publish date for his college football preview magazine. And if you just want info, if you're not looking for pretty pictures, you want info, you want data, statistics, things of that nature, this is what you go get. Pick6previews.com is the site. Pick6, spell S-I-X, previews.com. And order that magazine, and you will get a booklet, a magazine full of data and info. Lots of it. Lots and lots of it. And again, he said this morning, how about I reveal my ACC top five? I think it's pretty obvious who's in the one slot. That's Miami. After that, you can play with it a little bit. You can debate it a little bit. I'd probably have SMU right in the two-ish slot. And then after that, you can debate it some more. Where's Clemson? Where do we put Florida State and all that? Well, we'll get into it. Now, I don't know. He just said the top five. I'm not sure Florida State falls in the top five, right? That sounds really bad, particularly when you have a historical perspective on Florida State. That sounds really, really bad when you have a historical perspective on Florida State like, well, like I'd say most of the audience does, and certainly I do. What's my first recollection? My first recollection of Florida State would be late 70s, Wally Woodham, Jimmy Jordan, quarterbacks. For them, probably my earliest thoughts and memories of Florida State. The Big 12 is in day two today of their football media days, 2026 college football media days, Big 12. And today is the last last day. It's eight teams, eight schools a day. Eight yesterday, eight today. Head coaches will speak, and player representatives will speak. I didn't really pay much attention yesterday. I thought I would, and I didn't. It's one of those days where you had plans. I was going to have it all on, and frankly, I forgot about it. Media days has never given me a buzz. I know. Most fans want to see it. I get it. But I'm always yearning. I'm wired to yearn and desire information. Right? Collecting information. Absorbing information. Media days does none of that for me. What am I learning from this? What am I getting out of it? Okay, I like seeing the head coach. He's live and he's speaking. Okay, that's cool. But what am I... What's the word I want? I just used the word learning, desire, collecting info. But what am I getting out of this? How do I become better at what I do by watching this? And I have assessed that there's not much there for me, frankly. Now, if there's a big breaking news item from media days, that's a different topic, but there's not going to be any break. As far as I know, there's not going to be any breaking news. You think some coach is going to reveal a depth chart move? They haven't even started August practice yet. You think some coach is going to tell us who's starting at quarterback if you are the Tennessee head coach, the Vanderbilt head coach, the Florida head coach? We think we know who the starting quarterback is in all those cases. Alabama, we think we know who the guy is, but it's not official. It's not from the guy who adjusts the depth chart. And there's no reason at a media day to reveal that information. Well, what good does that do you? Now, again, might not do you any good to wait either, but can't hurt you either. Yeah, quarterback depth charts and all that is it. Of course, we don't need to know that about Georgia or Ohio State or Oregon or Indiana or Texas. Don't need to know that, right? We already know who will be quarterbacking those schools. Dante Moore, Julian Sayin, Josh Hoover, just to name a couple of them. Darian Mensah, that'd be the U, which will be picked when Brett Ciancia joins us here in about 7 minutes. That will be the one slot team for the ACC. After that, you can debate who he picks. He said, in case you're just now getting to us this morning, just starting a little slow. You weren't with us about 7 minutes ago when we started. Text overnight from Brett Ciancia says, book, meaning his magazine publishing date, is Saturday. So coming up. And how about I reveal my ACC top five on the show? Which made me think, okay, I'm pretty sure who's in the one slot. That'd be the U. After that, you can, toss it around a little bit. You can kick it around a little bit and figure out who it's going to be. Cade in Milwaukee, bright and early, checking in this morning. Bill, the best way to put what you're looking for in these press conferences is you're trying to quench your thirst for the season to start. Yeah, I guess just hearing fresh audio, video from coaches not really saying a whole lot, it can give you a little bit of a taste for, okay, let's fire this bad boy up. Let's go. I don't know if I get much out of that. But I understand the feeling there. I do. I understand that. You just want to see somebody talking some ball that you haven't heard from in a while, right? You hear from me every day. You know what I say, you know what I think every day. But the coaches, they get a little, they get to disappear a little bit. They get to disappear more than me. And so you get to hear from them and what they have to say about it. Didn't Mr. Joey McGuire yesterday double down on let's spot the ball and play Texas? Now, again, that game's not going to be played, not regular season. So I'm not worried about that part. I'm not trying to make that a legitimate, okay, it's July the 8th, I believe. Is today the, yeah, it's July 8th, and maybe they'll adjust the schedule to where Texas and Texas Tech play each other here in about 2 months. That's a 0% chancer. Not 1%, 0%. But he doubled down. Hey, let's spot the ball, baby. Let's spot the ball. Texas Tech, as good as that football program has become, they're not ready for Texas. They ain't ready for that. Top Water Assassin has another assessment. Cade up in Milwaukee said, here's my assessment of media days. Topwater Assassin over in South Carolina says, here's my assessment. Media Day is an all-you-can-eat buffet of hopium. Hopium. Yeah. Nobody has won or lost a ball game yet. Everybody's at the podium telling you mainly Pollyanna ish takes on what's going on. Oh, they did ask Brett Yormark about Sorsby, and he said, this is not the forum for that. This is about honoring these 16 teams at Media Day on Tuesday and Wednesday. And you know what? Frankly, I agree with him. What else can you say about Sorsby? If I'm the commissioner, I probably handle everything the same way he did. Now, I didn't watch any of it. I'm just talking about some quotes that showed up on my timeline. But from what I saw on my timeline, when asked about Sorsby and what their stance was and do you stand by it or whatever the question was, he said, we're here to talk ball. We're here to honor these 16 teams, 8 yesterday, 8 today. And that's what we're doing. And I agree with that. Now, sometimes you'll hear me criticize commissioners not answering the question or dodging it or dancing around it.

0: Atlanta Braves are on a mission, and night after night, they are making their case as one of the best teams in baseball.
1: 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Tie game on a two-run homer by Ronald Acuna.
0: Tonight, the Braves and Pirates keep it going along the Allegheny River in Pittsburgh as Atlanta looks for another big win on the road. 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
3: Today, a 30% chance of afternoon showers and thunderstorms with a high around 90. Heat index values as high as 97. Tonight, partly cloudy with a 20% chance of showers overnight and a low near 70. Tomorrow, mostly sunny with a 30% chance of showers and thunderstorms with a high around 90. Tomorrow night, mostly clear with a low near 75. And your Friday, sunny with a 40% chance of showers and a high around 90.
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4: It was a record-setting game in Game 1 between the Pirates and the Braves, but not in a good way. Ryan O'Hearn, 3 home runs and 10 RBI for the Pittsburgh Pirates. A grand slam in the first, a 3-run shot in the third, and a 3-run shot in the sixth as they topped the Braves 12-4 in a game that was really over as it began. Hurston Waldrop got the loss, dropped to 0-1 on the season. He went 3 1/3, gave up 6 hits, 7 earned runs, 5 walks, and 2 strikeouts. We'll look to do it again tonight. Jared Jones going for the Pirates, a 24-year-old second-round pick in 2020, is 1-1, has a 5.28 ERA, 11 walks, and 31 strikeouts. Grant Holmes going for the good guys. He's 5-4, has a 3.85 ERA, 38 walks, and 71 strikeouts. First pitch at 6:40 Eastern, 5:40 Central from PNC Park, and you can hear all of it on the Atlanta Braves Radio Network.
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0: Hashtag Fat Side Up. Tweet to Bill at Bill is King to enter the arena of ideas.
1: Got a text from Brett Cianci. He said, hey, Bill, how about my top five in the ACC? And by the way, publishing date is this weekend. Brett, good morning to you, sir.
2: Hey, good morning, Bill. Thanks for having me on.
1: ACC top five. How did you break that down?
2: Yeah, thanks. Well, we've been through all 68 teams here on the show. We knocked out a couple every Wednesday since March. So with a few days left till the deadline and the published date, I figured I'd start revealing some picks. So the exclusive top five for the Pick Six Previews magazine here with the ACC. I'll start at the top. I think it's kind of obvious. So I've got Miami. I think finally the Canes will take home their ACC crown they've been hunting for so long. Mario is really built the dynasty of the conference now. I think they're ready for it. You look at their talent acquisition, it's top 10, high school top

0: 10 transfers most years. The offensive line is powerful again, despite losing some starters, but that's been their calling card. But really an upgrade at quarterback. I think it's an upgrade going from Carson Beck to Darian Mensah. I think they're both special quarterbacks, but with Mensah, you get more of a gunslinger. And I know that term gets used a lot, but he had the most downfield passes in the country last year. He's going to open this offense up, get the ball to Malachi Toney, and a really a strong stable. Could be the best stable of receivers in the country. So really a lot to like with Miami, number one. Number two, I'm going with Louisville to meet them in the conference title game. I know there's some debate among other teams to pick for number two. I like Louisville. I like with Coach Brohm what he's built. They've been close. They've been in the top three of my game grader in the ACC the last couple years. A lot of one-score losses. I believe he's 1-9 or something in one-score games. A lot of close losses. I think they're ready to break through. They're solid on both sides of the ball. Bring back a nice pass rush to go along with an offense, which going to look a little different. I talked to Coach Brohm. Usually has a pocket passer back there. This time more of a physical athlete, a quarterback, with Lincoln Keenholz coming from Ohio State. He didn't reveal too much, but he kind of chuckled and said he's got some nuances up his sleeve with the offense. So I trust him. He's got as good a track record as anybody. So there's one versus two. What do you think so far with that? I got Miami versus Louisville.
1: Dang. Brohm is so good with quarterbacks, so I always yield to that theory. And I kind of thought, again, I was just guessing prior, in last segment, I kind of thought maybe SMU there, but hey, that's a good pick.
0: Yeah, well, you're right there with number three with SMU, and I really like what they've got as well. It came down to a debate for me for the second spot, Louisville versus SMU, to be number two and three. I'm not like some of these other magazines. I actually break the ties. You know, you see these magazines, they have like six teams tied for number two. Got to make a call, right? Got to make a call who's going to play in Charlotte, and I like Louisville to do it. But SMU, number three, like I said, a lot to like. They were close last year. You go back, you watch their season, they were a few plays away from being back in Charlotte. I mean, they had a late lead on Cal. Wake Forest was just a crazy game. If you go watch that one, SMU-Wake Forest, I think it was a one-point decision. But anyway, what I like about SMU, it starts the quarterback, Kevin Jennings. I think he's a Heisman candidate. I'll go that far and say that. I love his dual threat ability. He's going to be fully healthy this time around, too. His leg got knocked around there late in the season. He lost some mobility. He's going to be back 100% now. And SMU, they've done two things well. They've got talent at the receivers for him, and they beefed up their lines of scrimmage via the transfer portal, so that gives them a shot. My question with SMU and what made the difference between them and Louisville is that they had, I think it was 9 all ACC defenders last year. 7 are gone. They have a big talent drain on defense this time around. Veteran playmaker is gone. They lose their coordinator, Scott Simmons, to the pros, so I have a little bit of a question on defense, but enough to keep them up in the top three. And then from there, number four, I actually went Clemson. And this one, it shocked me going into it because we saw what happened with Dabo last year. It was a collapse, and that was supposed to be the team that cashed in for them. It didn't work. Then they avoided the transfer portal. They notoriously did not sign a single quarterback or a single offensive lineman, despite the quarterback going and all five linemen leaving Clemson. So I thought they were, before the research process, I was ready to put Clemson, seventh, eighth, ninth in the conference. I was ready to bury them. But then you go through team by team and look at it. Clemson still recruits really well, and especially within the ACC context, they are leaps and bounds ahead. It's really them and Miami at the top of the recruiting world in the conference. So, yes, they're young starters and new starters, but a lot of top 100 guys, top 200 guys, you don't really find that on most ACC rosters. So I think their overall recruiting talent still, even without the portal, keeps them in the top five.
1: So number one, Miami, two, Louisville, three is SMU, four is Clemson. And before you got to number four, I was going to ask, where's Clemson, where's Florida State? Now, I'm assuming, I don't know if Florida State's going to make the cut here. We're about to find out, though.
0: Yeah, number five was not Florida State, I will say. And, part of this is schedule. For Florida State listeners tuning in, I think the talent-wise, you could argue a top five spot here or a top six spot in the conference. But you look at the schedule, this is one of the more unbalanced draws I've seen. They only draw Boston College from the bottom 10 teams in the conference for me. That's incredible. Instead, they get seven from the top eight or nine in the league. I mean, you get all Miami, Louisville, SMU, Clemson, all four teams I just ranked. You got to play all four of them. They're the only team in the conference that has to do that. And then you throw in they have to play Virginia and Pitt and NC State. It's tough. So, but with number five, what I did, I went with Virginia Tech. And this is a team coming off some poor years there under Brent Pry. They go and hire James Franklin, an ace recruiter. He knows the state well. And Franklin basically made it Penn State Blacksburg campus. He brought so many Penn Staters with him. I think it's 13 transfers plus 12 more freshman commits that he flipped from their commitments from Penn State to Virginia Tech. So essentially an entire class of Penn State players, a lot of them four stars, a lot of them all-conference caliber players, bringing them to Blacksburg. And I like it. I like the quarterback, Ethan Grunkmeyer. He grew up a little bit as a freshman there, filling in for Aller at Penn State. Got some playmakers to throw to. And defensively, too, I like their defensive line. So a lot to like from Virginia Tech. I know it's a transitional year, but I think it's a total roster upgrade. You know, you could argue they won the portal from the conference this year along with Miami and Louisville. So that's enough in a tight spot for number five to move them up there.
1: There it is, everybody. Miami, Louisville, SMU, Clemson, and James Franklin, Blacksburg, Virginia, Virginia Tech in the five slot. There you have it. And will James Franklin live up to his critics are always going to say he can recruit him, he can't coach him. Will he change that moniker?
0: Yeah, well, if he can recruit anywhere near how well he did at Penn State, I think that's enough to make them an annual contender. It's just such a different context within the conference. You know, a top 15, if he could land a top 15 class or on the recruiting trail in the ACC, that puts them up there with just Miami and Clemson territory. Meanwhile, top 15 in the Big Ten, you're treading water in the top six or seven. So I think if he, you know, and he's got a lot of history recruiting in Virginia. Talking to, I think it was Brent Pryor, one of those VT coaches back in the day, I asked him how recruiting was going, and he's saying Penn State gets there before we can. The recruiting budgets were so flipped that Franklin was actually in there before Virginia Tech coaches. It was like their in-state recruiting. So anyway, he's got connections all over the place. He's going to do well there. Transfer portal activity, that stood out to me because the last couple cycles, Virginia Tech had struggled to sign a four-star transfer. I think they went back-to-back classes without one. Meanwhile, he brings in eight of them, eight or nine for Penn State or for Virginia Tech this year, a lot of Penn Staters. But yeah, I think that he's got the recruiting chops, the ability to build a staff, and I think they're going to be playing competent football again. That's enough to be in the discussion in the ACC. So, yeah, I like what they've got there. And, you know, I considered other teams for the fifth spot. I looked Georgia Tech, UVA, they're both losing a lot. NC State has a very favorable schedule draw. But again, these programs were poached by the portal. A lot of their star players leave. It was like outbound. Meanwhile, with Virginia Tech, I saw talent coming into Blacksburg. So it's a tight race. But yeah, that was the exclusive reveal. We have the magazine going it's for sale now, but being published Saturday. So that's when digital copies will be emailed out to all customers, headed to the print press, and we'll get that mailed out as quick as possible once they return back from the print press next week. So we're coming to the final deadline here. It's decision time. The decision desk is alive. And, yeah, we'll get this book published.
1: Rob in Roanoke, Virginia. Bill, Brett just became my favorite weekly guest. Go Hokies. He liked your pick there.
0: Oh, there we go. Thank you. Yeah, love to hear it. Hopefully I prove him right there with Virginia Tech bounce back season. But you look at their Vegas number, I think it was started at 7.5. I think it's already up to 8.5. So if you look at their non-conference and translate that to their conference schedule, Vegas thinks 5-4 or 6-3 in the conference. And that should be near top five. So I like what they've got. I think it was some tough years for VT, and I think they're on the way back.
1: Auden in Macon, Warner Robins, Georgia, says, I have Louisville beating Ole Miss to open the season. That's in Nashville, by the way. He says, I think Keenholz is going to be really good, and I actually, he says, thought he could have beaten out perhaps Julian Sain. Anyways, that is a very early season attractive matchup, and that would be a heck of a win if Louisville pulls that off.
0: Yeah, that's the sign of a true college football fan and listener. If they're able to pull off that game as their favorite of the first weekend, I love that matchup. I tell people that, and they kind of look at me weird. Louisville, Ole Miss, that might go a long way in determining a playoff spot in the opening weekend. So I'm excited for that. Keenholtz is going to be tested by fire right away, going against that Ole Miss defense that really upgraded this offseason. Going to be tough. I watched a lot of his tape as a backup last year in mop-up time and backup time, and I liked what I saw. I mean, he's got a big frame. He's athletic. And I think it's also the most talented roster that Brohm has built around the quarterback spot here at Louisville. Receiver-wise, the running back duo is back, upgraded at O-line. So I like Louisville a lot. I don't know. Ole Miss is tough, though. I think Ole Miss is a legit playoff contender. So I'm going to go Ole Miss in the opener. But you look at Louisville's schedule, they're probably going to be favored in 10 out of the other 11 games, if not all of them.
1: What I know is Brohm always gets stats, productive stats out of his quarterback, whatever his skill set might be. In this case, you got a guy who's very athletic who can throw the ball as well. But if he's just a passing quarterback, he always gets lots of production from his quarterback. So he could bring in a quarterback I've never heard of, and I would probably trust him.
0: Yeah, exactly. It's one of those that has earned a track record. You just kind of blindly believe in it, kind of like the Iowa defense. I just pencil them in for, you know, top five Big Ten defense every year. You just trust what they're doing, even though on paper it doesn't look right. Yeah, Louisville, he's done it, what, four times in a row now. This will be either the fourth or fifth straight season, a transfer quarterback. And he finds guys that are more experienced. He resurrects their careers. This guy, less experienced. You know, he is not a starter. But the caller was right there talking about it. It was a close battle with Julian Sayin. I think that the people from Columbus will speak really highly of Keenholtz. And in most other programs, he would have been a starter by now. It's just stuck in an NFL factory over there in Columbus. So, yeah, I agree. A lot to like from Louisville this year.
1: John from Scottsdale, but he says, right now I'm on Kiowa Island. I believe that's South Carolina. He goes, it cannot be more humid than where I'm at right now. He says, anyways, can you ask Brett about Pitt and your thoughts on them this year in the ACC? Were they close anywhere near your top five?
0: Yeah, they really were, and it's really a crowded bunch there for that fifth and sixth spot, and a lot of teams could be considered. With Pittsburgh, what I really like is Mason Heinschel. This freshman quarterback really surprised last year. He took the job from Holstein. He was scrambling all over the field, making highlight reel plays. But what a question I have with Pitt is that they didn't upgrade off in the transfer portal. You look at the rankings over there, not a single four-star was signed. That's doubling down on recruiting, and they've done okay and maybe above average in recruiting. But I like to see a little bit of talent influx coming in. Again, I love Heinschel at quarterback. I have him actually fifth in the conference at quarterback, and it's a talented bunch. Got him fifth. You trust the defense, too. I've got some top five grades on their defense. They do have to replace their coordinator, the longtime guy who's built it, but I trust Narduzzi. You know what you're going to get with a Narduzzi defense. It's an aggressive, blitz-happy bunch. They're going to get top 10 sacks, top 10 tackles for loss. Again, some talent drain on defense. They lost Biles to Texas. Whittington, their big D tackle, left. Brewu, I think, went to Notre Dame. They lost some star players, did not backfill. I worry about programs like that aren't bringing in or matching what is going out. So that's why I have them outside of top five. But, man, Heinschel is fun to watch. He gives them a puncher's chance any Saturday.
1: You're in Pennsylvania. My perception is Pitt can overachieve with evaluating talent, but when that player starts producing and that player gets poached, they have a tough time keeping them.
0: Oh, yeah. It's been a trend, and unfortunately, it's true. I mean, they do a nice job recruiting the area. They find these Whipple guys, these Western PA guys. They bring them back home. And then they get poached by some of the bigger spenders. I think I counted six starters that were poached by the portal this year for Pitt, and they didn't go out and sign a single Power 4 starter inbound. So that's just a net outflow of talent, and it's a shame because they found them, developed them, and then they lose them. So until they can hold onto their star players, it's going to be hard to pick them.
1: Pick6Previews.com magazine coming out literally in days. You got to get your hands on it, everybody. Thanks, Brett. Always good, man.
0: Thanks, Bill. Appreciate it. Talk soon.
1: There he is, Brett Ciancia. Outstanding work.

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10: Westwood One Sports presents this World Soccer Update. World Cup quarterfinals begin tomorrow. 4 Eastern in Foxborough, France against Morocco, and then Friday, an hour earlier start time in L.A. for Belgium and Spain. Belgium not overly impressive in group play, but comes off the domination of the U.S. The Belgium captain is Yuri Timmermans.
11: I think we could do much better in the group phase, but we grew, and today we are showing that we have more confidence, and with the results, it helps us a lot. And we are showing our quality, definitely. We are very, very happy and proud, and now we have to go into the next game.
10: Question will be, can they score? Spain yet to allow a goal. Doubleheader Saturday starts at 5 Eastern in Miami for England and Norway, so it's Harry Kane versus Erling Haaland, 13 goals between them. And then in Kansas City, will it be another nail-biter for Argentina taking on Switzerland? John Stashower, Westwood One Sports.
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1: Incredible communication on the text line this morning. 615-844-5600. 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Absolutely incredible. Oh, and by the way, Josh has got us a game. I may wait till after Blake, but we'll see. It is Nebraska 1970, so that's Bob Devaney, versus Johnny Majors 1976, Pitt. Speaking of Pat Narduzzi, Allen in Tampa said Florida State should probably be picked 20th. In the ACC. 20th. So, if you are just getting to us, hope you didn't miss Brett Ciancia. He said, I will reveal my top five in the ACC Wednesday morning on your show. Magazine out in days. Publish date is this weekend. And it was Miami, Louisville, SMU, Clemson 4, and number 5, Hokie High, Tech VPI, Virginia Tech. His top 5. I guess this Louisville being ranked somewhere in there is not a surprise. In the 2 slot, maybe a slight surprise. Maybe. John in Fort Wayne, Indiana. Bill, I think the word is insight. We were just talking about media days and what I'd like to get out of it, which is very little, if anything. He'd say, I'd like to go with a food metaphor, though. Give me some brisket with that white bread. We cooked a brisket last Tuesday and took it down to Florida. Sliced it up nicely. It was so good, man. Can I possibly remember all the ones we've smoked? No, because it feels like we've done thousands of them. But that one turned out about as well as any we've done. And the characteristics that I have would be the exterior bark, which is going to have a little crunch, dark, a little bit of a crunch. And then I want pinkness on the meat. You know, not raw, but right there in the pink area. And I want it to present pinkish even when, let's say, stored overnight. Let's say you've got it all sliced up and you've had some, but you put the rest in the fridge, you have it covered up. Next morning, it looks nice and ready for more consumption. I love it. It was good. Armageddon in the 615. And Blake's going to be with us top of the hour. But he said, Bill, what is your take on LSU with Baby Kiff? Said he may need extra security when they go to Oxford as well. Should be very interesting to see the reception he gets. That's going to be, let me put it this way. We talk about historic rivalries. And the first two that always come up would be Ohio State, Michigan, Alabama, Auburn. If we change the topic to intensity this year, game intensity, I'm not sure anything's going to supersede LSU going to Oxford. That is a long time historic rivalry that probably, including this show, doesn't get the notoriety that it should. LSU Ole Miss goes way back. Before Archie Manning, Billy Cannon. take you back that far. That rivalry goes back to early Johnny Vaught. 1950s Billy Cannon. The Halloween, what was that, punt return? One of the most famous moments historically. Yeah, including this show, that rivalry. Hey, not even including the suggestion about how intense this game's going to be this year coming up in just a couple of months, which that's an accurate portrayal. But that rivalry probably doesn't get enough love when talking about rivalries. LSU this year is, I think the perception is playoff or bust. Now, I'm not necessarily subscribing, but I think that's the way everybody looks at it. And I think they are plenty good enough to be in the Money Grab Invitational. Now, again, would I bet you a lot of money on it? Probably not. But I think the personnel, I think the way he has matured as an on-the-field coach, you can still suggest his maturity level is still a work in progress. I'm being nice there. But as a coach, he's come a long distance. He really has. And I think they're a Money Grab Invitational roster and head coach. I don't think they're going to be some colossal disappointment this year. I don't see that. I know a lot of the critics are

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0: All right, dude. Here's your lines. Let me click over here. All right, man. Here's your Bill King.
1: Perry Mason from the Orange Groves of America. Bill, would you please tell Sunbelt Billy to just quit and sit this one out? He was beyond stubborn at Florida. I saw there was an interview, was it 24/7? Last day or two, where he said, when asked the question, and I'm paraphrasing, I'm not looking at the article, any regrets or what failed? What'd you do wrong? And he said, I probably was a bit stubborn. Perry Mason, Bill, would you please tell Sunbelt Billy to just quit and sit this one out? He was beyond stubborn at Florida, just wearing the all black and wanting to be Johnny Cash Jr. I can't wait to see John Sumrall's new game day clothing. It's almost like Billy Napier wouldn't make a move like coordinator, offensive coordinator, just because everybody wanted it. And I'm not going to do it just because I'm in charge. I can't really give you a good reason for this, but I'm in charge. I'm not going to do anything. Except he kind of kept it quiet, right? Kind of kept it quiet. It wasn't, I mean, it was always chatter about it, but it was quiet inside when it came to Billy Napier. It did. Blake Ruffino at the top of the hour, coming up just in about 10 minutes or less. Josh has got us a game, 1970, Bob Devaney. That team tied Southern Cal in season, regular season, didn't lose a game, had a tie against Johnny Majors, undefeated, Tony Dorsett. I guess it was Tony Dorsett at the time. Pitt team. Legendary Pitt team. That's a good matchup. I hadn't really thought about that. Perry Mason regarding the Ole Miss LSU game. Bill, that really hadn't been much of a rivalry in a long time, but it's not about the football. It's about the hate on the personal level. Baby Kip brings out the best of everybody. Ole Miss LSU is a long, I mean way, way back, leather helmet rivalry. It might not get the public love from the country, from America, like some rivalries do, but that one goes way back. Yeah, Louisiana, Mississippi, they've got a long, long history, for sure. John in Fort Wayne. Bill, that Halloween punt return by Billy, was that 1959? It was somewhere in the 50s. Matter of fact, we've played, it's been a while now, the audio clip of that, and it's cool to listen to, but it's so old. Again, it's from the 50s. It's a little grainy, or I don't know how to describe it. Matter of fact, I'll find it and send it to Charlie, and sometime after Blake, we'll play it. I mean, it's you can hear it. You can understand what's being said. It's a Saturday night in Baton Rouge, and it's a punt return by Billy Cannon, which was a huge moment and a historic moment. And it's cool to listen to, even if it's not the cleanest audio. That's even better because it just describes back in the day, right? John in Fort Wayne, Bill, that Halloween punt return by Billy Cannon one of my favorite memories of college football on TV. Yeah, it's video and audio, I believe. I've seen both. And I swear to God, I think he's wearing a leather helmet. I don't think there's a face mask. I'll have to go back and look. I could be wrong about that. I think we're going way back in the day, y'all. Billy Cannon went on to be a dentist. And actually, later in life, did some jail time. I don't remember what happened. I have to look that part up, too. He did some, I don't know if it was, I don't know. I don't think it was anything like criminal. Well, let me back up. I don't think it was something like he hurt somebody. I think it was more of a white collar thing. I'll have to look. I'm guessing blindly on this. So funny. All right, top of the hour coming up. Hour number one is all but complete. Your interaction on the text line this morning has been beyond phenomenal. Love the interaction. Love the variety. We've been at, what, Kiowa Island, South Carolina. We've been in Fort Wayne. We've been in Milwaukee. We've been down in Florida. I'm skeptical. We've been in Georgia. We've been all over the place, man. I love it. Coming right back. Blake with us.

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6: 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Only pay for what you need. 8 teams still alive in the World Cup. Some teams that were expected to get to the quarterfinals, like defending champion Argentina, though they could have easily lost either of their last two games. An historic come-from-behind win yesterday over Egypt, who prior to this World Cup had never won a game, and that came after the 3-2 win over Cape Verde, who had never before been in the World Cup. But no surprise that France and Spain have yet to lose. Spain has yet to allow a goal. But Norway's a big surprise, having not been in the World Cup since 1998. And Switzerland is in its first quarterfinal since 1954. But until yesterday, the Swiss had lost five straight round of 16 games. Also still alive, England, Belgium, and Morocco, who plays France tomorrow in Foxborough. Friday, it's Spain and Belgium in L.A. Saturday, England versus Norway in Miami. Argentina plays Switzerland in Kansas City. John Stash, Network Westwood One Sports.
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25: Blake Profino with us. Joins us Wednesdays right here in this slot. Good morning, Blake.
26: Good morning, Bill. What's going on?
25: You want to touch on baseball portal or go to football immediately? How you want to do this?
26: I can get to baseball portal because I think it'll be quick. Who said LSU didn't have money? Going and getting Angel Laya over Texas, Bill, I think signifies closer to the end here. Obviously, I do think there are some players here at the end, depending on what happens this weekend during the draft, that LSU may go get arms-wise. I do think that they're pretty much done, but likely going to end with a number one overall portal class with Beano Waters, Angel Laya, Jason Wax, Dawson Park, Cade Curlin, and Landon Hood, four of those guys being in the top six. So really good additions by LSU. You know, here at the end with Angel Laya, them and Texas battled. I think it was, you know, financially things got a little interesting, and LSU just refused to say no, and a young man that had 14 bombs is a true freshman. So really good addition, and really good additions by Jay Johnson and revamping a very disappointing year in team.
25: Yeah, I saw the rank. LSU's right at the top. Georgia's somewhere in there. Tennessee at one point was right at the top. I think they're somewhere in the top five. Texas A&M. I'm probably skipping somebody here, but it's been interesting.
26: Very interesting. I like I've said from the beginning, Bill, this year's baseball portal financially is a lot higher than it's been. You know, I'd love to see what Tommy Tanks and Paul Skeens would have gotten in today's portal. It wouldn't have been the money that they got, I promise you that. So Georgia, I think, did a great job. Texas A&M, Tennessee, Arkansas, Mississippi yep. State all did really well. You know, I think North Carolina was kind of hit and miss to some regards. But the top teams, Bill, doing what top teams do. I do wonder with the money that's being spent if the SEC did separate itself. I thought Oklahoma did well and some of the guys that they got. I thought Florida arguably had probably one of the sneakiest best off seasons. Bringing in Todd Butler is a, you know, Todd is from Louisiana. I know we kind of broke that news, but Todd is a dude. He's going to bring in a lot of big time athletes. Ask Oklahoma. I mean, Bill, that seven of the nine guys that started were brought in by Todd. So, I mean, they did a fantastic job. And so, like, I think Florida did a fantastic job during the offseason and had a lot of retention and brought in a lot of really good players. So, a lot of really good SEC teams going into next year.
25: What do you think it would cost today to retain Dylan Crews?
26: Probably around $800,000. Yeah. I mean, Bill, about, what, 4 years ago, it'd probably take about 200. Now I think players of his caliber, probably around 700, 750 to 800. But it's CD Rev, man. I mean, it started to get interesting. You know, Bill, even from a high school perspective, you're going to probably see four of the top 32 kids from high school. Normally, you'll get one or two. I think you might see four or five that ain't going to go. And Bill, if you get into a situation where some of these kids are getting paid what they will get paid and not going to the draft, Major League Baseball's got a problem.
25: No, I know. I was just going to say, what do you think Tony Vols would have had to pay a Christian Moore to keep him?
26: Probably about $801,000. I mean, it gets to a point where, you know, like some of these guys, like I think, you know, I don't think Stephen Meyer would have gotten drafted in the first three rounds. Regardless of that, I mean, Bill, Dawson Park, you know, him, Milam. I mean, some of these guys in what you're spending, I mean, some of these top guys, like where did Arizona State come up with this money for Hotchkiss? I mean, that's ridiculous in and of itself, but, you know, it is what it is. I think some of this is about triple from what some of these guys have been making. Some of these top-end guys are making ridiculous money, as Georgia. Georgia did what they needed to do. Tennessee with Trostler did what they needed to do. And so, no, they've really been spending the money here when I didn't know that. If I would have known that this level of money would have been spent, I probably would have been a little bit maybe I would have been okay with where I thought LSU sat at the end of the year because I knew they'd spend it.
25: Blake Profino with us Wednesdays. All right. Big 12 Media Days has started. You got the ACC next week, the SEC couple weeks out, and then at the end of the month in Chicago, you've got the Big Ten. Anything from the Big 12 that stood out to you yesterday?
26: I mean, you mean the monster conference presented by the Big 12, right? I mean,
25: correct.
26: I think that's the big thing. Nothing really. I mean, I understand the Texas Tech thoughts. Look, Bill, I've been pretty vocal on Brett Yermark. I mean, he flip-flops more than an international house of pancakes on every single topic. You know, sticking your chest out. If there was one thing I agree with Texas Tech on during this whole process was, how did you sue without the kid ever playing? Now, I get their premise. I get their understanding of wanting to get out in front of it and make sure that he didn't. But, I mean, you got to take it from a Texas Tech perspective. The tortillas, I mean, that is, you know, come on. And then I didn't understand how you could sue beforehand. But nothing really. You know, Deion didn't, I mean, saying, oh, we've already turned this place around. Well, Bill, I mean, if we're going to teach Deion and keep Deion in the top 10 paid head coach, well, he ain't giving me top 10 results. So, you know, he was asked that a couple times. I thought his comments were interesting. But nothing really came out of Big 12 Media Days that other than some Sorsby stuff that I wasn't expecting.
25: And as far as I know, no public financial info regarding that Monster Energy sponsorship.
26: Not that I've seen, no. I mean... Bill, I mean, they confirmed their College Sports Commission partnership. Of course you did. They confirmed the Monster Energy. But, Bill, they went in there. I mean, if there is really something, but this shouldn't floor anybody if you've covered the sport. All of the coaches came out in support of the 2014 playoffs, and they keep talking about the money that it would generate the conference. They didn't talk about yesterday about the teams that would get in. They talked about the money generated for the conference. This is the fourth time that Brett Yormark's been out there in the last 3 months talking about the money for the conference. Of course. Like, of course that's what you're talking about. You need the money. I mean, I get it. And I get where you're coming from. I understand it. But, I mean, you're just coming off as a guy in the corner shaking a tin can. But, I mean, everybody supports in the Big 12 because they want more teams. Of course you do. But when BYU and Bill, look, I'm not saying last year and this year should matter going into, like, last year should matter going into this year. But, I mean, the Big 12, I mean, everybody points to Arizona State fighting with Texas in a playoff. Texas played up and down to the level of opponent in that playoff year anyway. Texas State didn't score a point. So, I mean, they keep saying we need more teams then. How about we start scoring and winning games before we get there?
25: Any news out of LSU regarding the football team?
26: Just continuing to, you know, get ready for the season. I did find it a little funny that you know, Bill, I'm getting hammered over this. Kind of the perception versus the reality of Lane, you know, running with the offense and defensive line and the conditioning tests and gassers, saying our playoff hopes start here along the lines of scrimmage is what he was screaming the whole time. I know they posted a photo of it and him drenched in sweat doing the conditioning test with him. But nothing really. I just think that, you know, coming to a situation where I think on both lines of scrimmage, he'll be a little bit better. But nothing pressing outside of workouts and things like that. I do think Sam Levitt is going to be ready to go. I know that a lot of people have been fearful of the foot. You know, I've had the question, well, what about Arch Manning having the same, I say same procedure, but an off-season foot surgery to Sam Levitt? I think one's getting talked more than the other. I do like where they sit, and I'm ready for, Bill, what's today's date?
0: Eight.
26: The eight.
0: Yeah.
26: So 3 weeks, we will be back out there ready for camp to take way and see how this team is going to progress. I do like, however, some of the things that I've been hearing coming out of their secondary. So I think that we'll see going into August.
25: Yeah, we've already had people this morning from various parts of the country point to that Ole Miss LSU game, which is not new news. I mean, but the level of intensity, something I brought up too. When we have discussions, all these means of decades we've done this about rivalries and Ohio State, Michigan, and the Iron Bowl, and the Red River rivalry, and the cocktail party. Ole Miss LSU, as old as that rivalry is, and by the way, we were talking about Billy Cannon's punt return on Halloween night 1959. That rivalry nationwide is underrated, regardless of the Lane Kiffin story. Historically, that one doesn't come up. That rivalry doesn't come up as much, and I noted that.
26: Yeah, if you ask my parents' generation what team they hate the most, they will, without a doubt, without missing a beat, say Ole Miss. There is a, from my parents' generation, that there's more of a massive heated rivalry where I do believe a lot of that money has come from Four Lane because of the heat, ironically.
0: Yep.
26: You know, that is where, like, look, my parents, as an example, Bill, hate them. Where in my generation, when we're growing up in college football, Bill, the real truth was, and it's not even a rivalry really anymore. It is, but it's not to this extent. It was Bama with Saban, right? Like,
0: yeah.
26: That was my generation's, like, bro, I hate them. Okay, like, they have our coach regardless. Bill, my entire life, maybe outside of one, maybe two times until Lane got there, Ole Miss was, we walked over him like a doormat. And so that was kind of, now that this has happened, rejuvenated a rivalry for a generation who went two decades of Nick Saban being elsewhere, to where the hatred has started to go back to the Magnolia Bowl. LSU and Arkansas

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2: Today, a 30% chance of afternoon showers and thunderstorms with a high around 90. Heat index values as high as 97. Tonight, partly cloudy with a 20% chance of showers overnight and a low near 70. Tomorrow, mostly sunny with a 30% chance of showers and thunderstorms with a high around 90. Tomorrow night, mostly clear with a low near 75. And your Friday, sunny with a 40% chance of showers and a high around 90.
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4: It was a record-setting game in Game 1 between the Pirates and the Braves, but not in a good way. Ryan O'Hearn, 3 home runs and 10 RBI for the Pittsburgh Pirates. A grand slam in the first, a 3-run shot in the third, and a 3-run shot in the sixth as they topped the Braves 12-4 in a game that was really over as it began. Thurston Waldrop got the loss, dropped to 0-1 on the season. He went 3 1/3, gave up 6 hits, 7 earned runs, 5 walks, and 2 strikeouts. We'll look to do it again tonight. Jared Jones going for the Pirates, a 24-year-old second-round pick in 2020, is 1-1, has a 5.28 ERA, 11 walks, and 31 strikeouts. Grant Holmes going for the good guys. He's 5-4, has a 3.85 ERA, 38 walks, and 71 strikeouts. First pitch at 6:40 Eastern, 5:40 Central from PNC Park, and you can hear all of it on the Atlanta Braves Radio Network.
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7: While working, he eats kale and pets a cat. Bill King is a multitasker.
8: Yeah, we'll be in Savannah, and I'm glad Doug in Savannah brought that up. In September 14th, which is a Monday, I believe it's the first of the year of this year. The Savannah Club's been around for many decades, and we'll be speaking that Monday night. Do the show Monday morning from there. I fly in, if it's the same as last year, I fly in on Sunday, and do the show out of there Monday, speak Monday night, and then Tuesday morning we do the show. If I remember correctly, I don't know. I think we do the show, and then we fly out after that. I believe that's the way it works. Anyways, it'll be the 14th. If you happen to be around, now I need to talk to John Haslam. If you're not a member of the club, I do think that you can get tickets if they're available. I'm not sure yet how to do that, though. I'll find that out, because I've had several inquiries about it already. People want to drive on up to Savannah, what have you. Or people like Doug, who's in Savannah. Either way. Yeah, either way. Looking forward to it. Red said, Bill, and you know what? I thought I heard about this. Actually, at Sanford Stadium, Red says, they moved the press box to the southwest corner last year, and the media can't stand it. Plus, it's blocked in with no crowd noise, not open air like the original one. That's too bad. You know what? Do what you got to do. I probably won't be there for any games because I watch them all on TV, but I loved it the way it was. Let's put it that way. Absolutely love it. Wouldn't change it either. Georgia Dog said, wonder if Red got fired at Applebee's for drinking martinis and wearing moccasins at work. You know what? Knowing Red, anything's possible. Red could be a wild man, in a good way, though. In a good way.

Alex at Auburn. Bill, Council Bluffs today, 2 p.m., 83 Nebraska, 92 Bama. Says, I'll take Nebraska 21-18, War Eagle, Alex Auburn. As much as I like that Alabama team of 1992, and as much as I bloviate about how the 92 defense was arguably the best defense ever, that Nebraska 83 team, I think, would get enough offense done to win that game. And remember, even William Barger tells us, he joins us every Friday, he was right guard on that 92 team. He said repeatedly on this show through the years, frankly, Bill, we weren't very good on offense. Not compared to the national championship status, right? There was not a lot of star power on that offense at all. That team was built on a Brother Oliver just freaking wicked defense. Curry and Copeland. Antonio London from Tallahoma, Tennessee. Right? A phenomenal secondary as well. I think that Nebraska Turner-Gill team would muster the offense to win that game. I agree with Alex at Auburn. I do. I think the star power Nebraska has offensively, I don't think they'd score a ton of points, but they would score. That 21-18 score is a good score. I don't think that game gets real pointsy because of that Alabama defense, but I think it's pointsy enough where Nebraska wins the ball game. That Turner Gill team. I think that team, the 97 and the 83 Nebraska teams are vastly underrated because sometimes they're propped up against that 95 team. That 83 team had as much star power as the 95 team did. That team was, again, one of the most shocking. And again, this was pre-BCS, but everybody knew this was the national championship game. So in a national championship game, whether it's pre-BCS, BCS, or now the Money Grab Invitational, you know in the last game who the two teams are, right? Typically. I didn't give Miami one chance in 1,000 to win that ball game. I remember watching it, like I've told you, in total shock and awe. And Nebraska still had a chance. Nebraska scored at the end. All they had to do was kick the extra point to tie it. There was no tiebreaker back then. And they're going to be voted unanimously as the national champions. Dr. Tom didn't do it. Now, again, I respect that. I don't agree with it, but I respect it. I right there, I'm taking the Natty. I'm sorry, but you guys may disagree. If I have the season and my team is looking as good as that Nebraska team, we've been behind clawing our way back in this thing all night long. Miami came out throwing the ball and just Nebraska on their heels from the beginning. It'd be like boxing and from the very opening round, you're getting hit in the face and you're against the ropes and it's all you can do to stay on your feet. A couple times maybe you get knocked down. Miami was clawing from behind that entire night and finally had scored to cut it within a tie ball game. It's the last play of the game too. Best I recall. And they run some passing play that never developed. A rollout play that never developed. They had a backup running back on that team. I believe his name was Jeff Smith, who had a really good game.
that night for them. I remember that as well. But man, what a team that was. I would have taken the tie right there. Larry in the 606 up in Kentucky. Bill, I thought I heard Griff throwing shade at my cats yesterday. I had to go back and listen. I hate to break it to him. J-Bat moved up. Oh, he's talking about Michigan State, Kentucky, and yeah, I do remember that part. Griff will be down at the SEC Football Media Days in 2 weeks in Tampa. I bet you Allen in Tampa doesn't go over to meet him. Again, I'm guessing on that one as well. Surmising a little bit on that one as well. But hey, Alex, that's a good game, man. I do think that Nebraska team musters enough points, the 83 team, to beat 92 Alabama. Folks, I love these hypotheticals because it's a historical memory jog, right? It adds to your historic perspective on things. I enjoy it. Now, again, once we get into the playing portion, there's not a whole lot of time for that. And there aren't many matchups we have not looked into here. I mean, from 1970 to now, we're talking 55 years of college football. And we want to keep it in that section, right? 1970 to right now. So those early 70 Nebraska and Oklahoma teams, those early Southern Cal 1970, those early Texas Del Royal teams, Bear Bryant teams. We try to keep it in perspective if we can, if it's possible. And I think keeping a limit on that does the trick. Big 12 Media Days started on Tuesday. 8 head coaches. I didn't really hear anything from anybody that seemed profound. 8 more coaches today, and then they're done. Frisco, Texas. They are done. There was a Monster Energy announcement, a big league-wide sponsorship. Georgia Dog was saying it's football, men's and women's basketball. It's going to yield about $1 million per school annually. That's a nice little chunk of change at that league. Brett Yormark's done a good job there. He was asked, we talked about this, about the Sorsby story, and he said, we're here to talk about these 8 schools, 16 schools over 2 days, and we're here to honor them, talk some ball. Now's not the time for that. I agreed with his answer. Plus, what else can you say about it? If I'm Brett Yormark, if I'm the Big 12, I'm wanting that thing to just, I know it'll never disappear, but I'm wanting it to just fade off into oblivion, right? There's nothing good for my league, if I'm the Big 12 guy, that pertains to, let's talk a little more about Brendan Sorsby. You tell me where we're going to benefit from that conversation. Now, again, lessons learned, hopefully. I'm not suggesting that, but I'm just saying, where are we gonna, as the Big 12, gonna benefit from, let's go ahead and dig that one back up here at Media Days. I wonder if any coaches got hit up about it. Probably. Newspapers probably send somebody into those scrums, media scrum, if you will, to only ask that question. Somebody from the news department, maybe. I don't want you to talk about the quarterback or a pending situation with a player that might not be ready for the season. I don't want any of that. Ask about Sorsby.
And we'll make a collage out of it. There's absolutely no benefit when it comes to that question. So I personally agree with it. I do. I agree. We're only a couple weeks from August. And I don't like the C word, camp. Try not to use that. August practice. Don't know what kind of info comes out of there because it's locked down and secret and quiet and all that stuff, and I get it. But we are not far off from August practice. And everybody's hopes and dreams are still alive. Nobody's lost a ball game yet. Y word. Yet. And then we'll start getting into the season, and those of you who were told a bunch of lies are going to find out about those lies. Not saying everybody was lied to, but there are those that are very happy and very hopeful about the season coming up, and then you're going to get into it and see, I was told this, and I'm seeing that. What happened there? Well, it's called the Pollyanna reporting effect, is what that's called. And we'll go into our spiel about that when it's time. I won't unleash that one. There's a bunch of them that I've done in the past. I'll do another one for you, though, coming up. Probably in the next, sometime as we get on into August. By the way, today is the 8th of July. My goodness. Where'd this summer go? I know for you that are counting down, maybe the summer doesn't go fast enough. But for me, it goes plenty fast. I do not have to rush into the season. It gets there in its own due time. Question from Max in, it says Kellerman, not Max Kellerman, not that guy, right? I'm not sure what city that is, though. Wants to know my thoughts. They're not a Kellerman West by God, Virginia's. I don't think so. Wants to know my thoughts on Richie Rodd. This is year two in Morgantown for him on the return. And they've got a chance to be pretty dynamic offensively. One of the teams that probably doesn't get the love on this show that it should, and maybe it's because we've gone through quite a bit of time here of mediocre ball, is West by God, Virginia. Knowing Richie Rodd, there is going to be a sonic boom at some point in that town regarding that football team. Might be this year. Where they're going to be really dynamic at quarterback and running back, and they're going to shock everybody. Now, again, I'm not saying they're 10-1 or something, or you play 12 games, 10-2. But they're going to shock everybody and return to being very dangerous offensively. I hope it's this year, because I like watching that offense. We'll see.

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2: Westwood One Sports presents this special tennis update. What's happening at Wimbledon rarely happens. Sure, there's always upsets, but generally the top players advance. Arthur Ferry is ranked 144th in the world. He was a good college player at Stanford, but he only got a Wimbledon wild card because he is from not just England, but the town of Wimbledon. He's going to the semifinals. They put his match on center court because they have fallen in love with him across the pond against Flavio Caboli, a finalist at the French Open. Ferry won in straight sets, 6-4, 7-6, 6-love. The Alex Zverev-Taylor Fritz match with the 2 and 6 seeds, they put that on court one. Zverev has just finished off a straight set victory. Women's quarterfinals, the 9th seed Linda Nuskova, 6-3, 7-5 over Elise Bertens in the semis. She'll take on Marta Kostyuk. She took out Jasmine Paolini, 6-3, 6-2. John Stashower, Westwood One Sports.
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0: need to know anything about college football? 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
1: That would be this show right here. Going on 40 years. Maybe not in this slot. We were doing afternoon shows for a while. You know what's funny? How things change. Doing afternoon shows for probably my first 15, 17 years. I couldn't imagine doing a morning show. And now I couldn't imagine not doing a morning show and or doing another slot. Could not imagine doing another time slot. Wouldn't want to. Love doing the morning slot. Love getting up at 4:30 and doing the show. It's over at 9 o'clock. I love it. Would not switch it for anything. I used to think getting up that early would be a big pain, and maybe it would have been back then, but now it's a pleasure. I get up, and maybe I'm a little groggy, but I get up, and it's time, man. It's boogie. I love it. But I remember for so many years thinking, dang, getting up and doing the show that early. Now, I know a lot of afternoon folks that look at it the way I did, and I don't want to be up that early. I get it. I do. I love it. Let's get it. Let's get on with it. TJ tomorrow, and also Mr. JC Sherbert. I've had requests for Rusty Manziel on 3, Georgia, who is incredible. I've had requests for Jeff Ketchum, which is Orange Bloods, the massive Texas site. And I've had some inquiries about Brian Driscoll talking Notre Dame. We will do that. I might reach out tomorrow. We'll see what happens. Because I've got areas we could go to. Remember, one of the many things about this show, we do not fill slots just in the name of filling a slot. We keep things open. We don't fill spaces with guesting. It's the last thing we're thinking about doing. If it fits the show, then we'll do it. Jim and Jupiter, owner of a boat called the Salty Knoll. And right now, the Knoll is very salty based on the presentation of the football program. But he's right, it will get better. It may take a year or two, but it will get better. Jim and Jupiter, Bill, I've not been with you 40 years, but I've been with you since you first got on Sirius. Your show is the best radio show I've ever heard talking about college football. Well, first of all, thanks for that. That's very nice. I remember I got a call in October of 2003. Sirius wants to do a college football show. Would you do it? That was the question. And I really wasn't even thinking much about it. I wasn't thinking about that at all. And I had been in a contract dispute with the radio station where I was at. A right to work dispute. A contract issue. And I was paying a lawyer a lot of money who, come to find out, wasn't doing a whole lot other than was collecting the money. Anyways, I said, well, I'll think about it. And so we ended up agreeing to it, and we started that January. So it was early January, January 4th or something of 04. And I knew a couple things. It reminded me of the recruiting stuff when nobody else was doing it. Because nobody in the world on any planet had done a show that was specifically about one topic, in this case, college football. Wasn't a specialty show. It was a regular show about college football. And obviously, they're out of New York. They got no idea what's going on. They don't know the topic. They act like they know the topic. They didn't know a damn thing. that actually became a problem after a while, but still. And I knew the first minute we were on the show, we were doing the show, that it would be good. I knew the first time, metaphorically, foot touched ball, that it would be good. And it would be fun. Oh, Josh said, Bill, you're going to need a J-Buck appearance. Thanks for the reminder. I can't believe I wasn't thinking about that. Jim said, I used to listen to you when Scott Farrell would have you on at night. Wonder what happened to that crazy dude, Bill. At one point through the years, he got the job to be the play-by-play guy for the Atlanta Hockey NHL team. And then I think he went into podcasting or something. Wasn't he on Sporting News, too? He had his own. Anyways, I do remember him going on that show. He was a fun guy. And that's the show that they would encourage me. And now, understand, you can cuss on this show. Feel free. Say anything you want. The guy that was his producer, I'll never forget his name, Lou Pellegrino. Another guy that was there in management is on that CBS show. I think Charlie, Crazy Charlie aced that show. It wasn't very good. This is the one that used to be on before this. It was not very good. No, the show, when you just got back at the station, we were carrying a show in the morning that preceded this one, and I think you got rid of it. It was terrible.
2: I did kill that network. You're right.
1: Awful. Awful. Oh. Anyways, tell Dane I'll get to him if he can still hang around.

0: Florence Sundays just got a whole lot tastier. 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

0: When it comes to the college football playoff, he's for exclusion, not inclusion. It's Bill King.
1: Dane checking in with us either from East Nashville or his beach bungalow. One of the two. Welcome in.
2: I'm over here in the hood, Bill, in East Nashville. I'm recovering from knee replacement surgery. I'm probably not going to make it down there this summer. I wanted to, but it's looking like I'm not going to be able to. I've got physical therapy here at 11 o'clock. You ever had physical therapy, Bill?
1: No, but my wife, a year ago this past February, had knee replacement, and it's hard. I took her to it every day, and I'm not going to sit here and downplay it. It is a grind. It's hard.
2: Well, basically what you do is you pay the therapist, and you go in there, and they literally kick your ass for an hour. And then when you get home, you're so tired, you just want to lay down. But anyway, Bill, you was talking about all those times. You know, what years were you on Sirius? What were those years?
1: From January of 2004 to the end of 2013, exactly 10 years.
2: Yeah, because I had lost you. Around that time, I had a real nice Explorer, but I didn't have Sirius on that car. I have Sirius on my car now, of course, on my phone. But I didn't have it back in those times. But when I remember when I found you, when you were on there with Joe in the afternoon, Joe Biddle.
1: Yeah.
2: That became appointment. I was working 7 to 3 at that time, and that became appointment radio, man. I would clock out and get to my car about 5 minutes after 3, and you'd start coming on, and I'd come home, grab me a Navy shower, and since then I've built a nice deck on the back of my house, but I had a carport then, and I'd get out to my seat on the carport about 3:20 and crack a cold beer and sit there and listen to y'all, man. That was like, when I found you again, I was like, God, man, where did he go, you know? Because I looked for you for years. I just didn't realize you were on Sirius, you know?
1: Yeah.
2: And, gosh, when you came back to terrestrial radio, man, it was great.
1: But, yeah, I tried in the beginning back in 2004, I tried to do both. And after about a year, I said that I was doing 6 to 9 in the morning and then going into Music Row and doing 3 to 6. And that got old fast.
2: Well, yeah, it gets old, man. But anyway, keep on keeping on, brother.
1: All right, man. Thank you, Dane. Dane from East Nashville. Now, East Nashville used to be dumpy, to say the least. Now all that property is worth a fortune, and it's nice. It's been built up. It's nice. So where he used to live, probably dodging bullets, is now worth a fortune in East Nashville, literally on the Cumberland River. Or just off of it. Over there, if you know the area, and a lot of you in this audience will not know the area because you're not in this town, but literally by Shelby Park, that location. Josh says, and Charlie, maybe you remember this. I don't know if I remember. This isn't when we've had to fire. It's not when we had to fire that girl. I don't think. Anyways. So I remember Crazy Charlie laying into the news update girl on the Cowherd show after my Penn State rant about Joey Julius having man breasts, as Black so eloquently put it. Do you remember what that's about, Charlie?
3: Yeah, that was just us going off. That was just us going off on the ESPN dorks for stealing our audio and not giving us credit.
1: Oh, yeah,
3: that's not he. The other you're thinking about Jacqueline Wallace. Yeah, that was off air. We had to handle that one. But yeah, the on air thing was the producer at ESPN. I was pissed at her.
1: Because they played it on game day, and they had to do this on purpose. I was a couple years removed, right? At least a year removed. We were. Crazy Charlie and I, and it said Bill King Show, Sirius. I mean, there's nobody there that didn't know that I was no longer on Sirius XM. That was just done in a buffoonery, malicious way. Yeah, that clip got on game day and went nuclear across the planet. Everywhere. And everybody reached out wanting that clip. I didn't care. I mean, abuse it, right? But give proper credit. I mean, we want it out there. But, yeah, I'd forgotten about that part. Yeah, they did that. They did that. That had to be, hey, watch this. I know he's not on SiriusXM anymore. Boom. Did anybody from ESPN ever call it? Hell no. You kidding me? There are very few people at that network with a clear conscience. I can promise you that. I can promise you that. Yeah, I will reach out. I appreciate Josh mentioning J-Book. And I'll reach out to the others and see where we can sprinkle them across the board in these coming weeks. I don't know if it'll happen. It might, but it'll happen here over the next couple of weeks. We'll get J-Book, we'll get Rusty, we'll get Catch, and Mr. Driscoll added to the agenda. Now, again, we're not adding more permanent guests. We're just, you know, one-shot deals. We'll do that. We're full up on permanent guests. Unless there is somebody, and there's always somebody, that just out of the blue blows me away, that could change my mind, but my mind's pretty locked up right now. We're all set on permanent guests. Tomorrow, TJ and JC, they'll be with us. I think you know who they are. Lashbaugh.

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2: 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World Cup has reached the quarterfinal round. Quarterfinals get underway tomorrow afternoon when France takes on Morocco. Friday, it's Spain against Belgium. Saturday, Norway meets England. Argentina plays Switzerland. The Atlanta Braves fell yesterday in Pittsburgh. They lost to the Pirates 12-4. The two teams combined for 25 hits in the ballgame. Hurst and Waldrop took the losses first of the year. Braves are 52-38. Braves and Pirates back at PNC Park tonight. Grant Holmes will start for Atlanta. He is 5-4. 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
7: Westwood One Sports presents this World Soccer Update. Only 8 games still to be played in the World Cup. 96 have been played and several were just scintillating. The last game of group play was Algeria and Austria. Both were trying to advance. They did as the game ended a tie. The two teams scored 3 minutes apart in extra time. Then the knockout round, Belgium trailed Senegal 2-0, 86th minute. 2 goals in 4 minutes, then a penalty kick in extra time. Belgium won. Of course, they knocked out the U.S. There was the near monumental upset with Argentina able to hold off Cape Verde. And just 2 days later, England had to play most of the second half with 10 men, still won at Mexico. And then there was yesterday and the Argentina comeback on Egypt. 3 goals in 13 minutes, a second straight 3-2 win for the defending champs. We'll see now what kind of drama lies ahead. The quarterfinals begin tomorrow. With this World Soccer Update, John Stashower, Westwood One Sports.
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7: 93.9 The Score weather. Today, a 30% chance of afternoon showers and thunderstorms with a high around 90. Heat index values as high as 97. Tonight, partly cloudy with a 20% chance of showers overnight and a low near 70. Tomorrow, mostly sunny with a 30% chance of showers and thunderstorms with a high around 90. Tomorrow night, mostly clear with a low near 75. And your Friday, sunny with a 40% chance of showers and a high around 90.
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7: Good afternoon and welcome here to the Boomo Bug Show. I'm Harold Bug alongside Brad Beard. Thank you so much for giving us a free ride around the Tennessee Valley. Brad Beard, welcome in. Where are the questions of the day? Just what are Alabama's biggest trap games? And Auburn says the rich get richer. Just two questions we asked. I'm 59 days away from opening day. Good afternoon. Welcome in. And how are you?
12: Happy Wednesday to you and listeners. Alabama five-star point guard commitment. Anderson Diaz reclassifies and will join Nate Oates and others for the 2026-27 season. Kenny Morrison, head coach of the Florence Falcons, will join us later to preview the upcoming season. But right now, BB is here to preview, and he has predicted every college football playoff game.
7: Wow.
12: First round, quarterfinals, wow. Semifinals. And I have looked and looked and looked, and there is one team that our listening audience knows very well. I can't find them.
7: Do you have any idea, or should I ask Bill Bennett?
12: I think we need to ask our next guest.
7: Good question, and that's the one that we're going to kick it off with, the Double B, Bill Bender, the National Voice, with the Sporting News. Bill, welcome in. What the heck is going on? How are you?
13: Hey, I'm doing well. How are you?
12: Hey, buddy.
7: Brett's in a bad mood, Bill. He's looking with a microscope. He can't find a particular team. What's wrong, Bill?
12: Tell me.
13: Well, I had the full bowl projections up today, so I just looked, and I had Alabama in the Reliance West Bowl against SMU. I'm sure that isn't the outcome you guys
7: want. I don't think that moved the needle too much down here.
13: No, you wouldn't be too excited about that.
12: No.
13: Like we've talked about it. They're close. Like, they're right on that, you know, fringe, and those predictions are made to be incorrect or broken. You know, I can tell you this. I put up the bracket that we did last night, and obviously we have Notre Dame and Indiana in the national championship game, and their fan bases were going at it last night. So it was fun to see some of the comments there. A little bit of a grudge between the Irish and the Hoosiers if it came to that.
14: You know, and that's the nice thing about college football. Whether you agree or disagree, here's the one thing that the powers that be don't want to see, and that is when people don't care. When they say, I don't care, that's when the powers that be are going to start getting worried. Not because they care about our feelings, that's because we stopped paying the bills for them. That's going to be the reason. But, Bill, let's go back to the obvious question. Just a short time ago, it wasn't if Alabama's going to be in, it was who they were going to play in the national championship game under a guy named Nick Saban. Why is Alabama now, we know Nick Saban's not there, but Alabama fans don't want to hear excuses. The reason that Alabama is not even the mix, not even in the mix at that level, basically going and getting the consolation prize on New Year's Day or whatever.
13: Well, I mean, they're still in the playoff mix, and if they get it, they're one of those teams to me that if they got in, they would have enough talent to make a run. I mean, they did get to the Rose Bowl last year, but again, I mean, the conversation I was having this morning with some friends was it centered around the kind of guy that kind of resembles Nick Saban right now, Kurt Cignetti, and the way that he's developed talent and the way that he's worked the portal and the way that he's made this era of college football work for Indiana. Now, some might scratch their heads and say, well, how in the world did he get Indiana to do that? And I think
14: it's
13: a combination of, you know, but my answer is pretty simple. It's a combination of portal, recruiting, mindset. And when you watch him play the game, and Alabama experienced this firsthand, two things. They don't turn the ball over, and they don't commit penalties.
15: Yeah.
13: And when you do those things, you're going to win some football games.
14: But that comes back to coaching. You know, first thing Alabama fans are going to say, okay, how can Indiana start where they started under this coach and get to where they are now? And DeBoer, I mean, who inherited more of a Fort Knox vault than DeBoer, not only with a roster, but the tradition?
13: Well, and I think with Kellen DeBoer, obviously, they changed some scheme. You know, obviously, they didn't run some of the things that Nick Saban ran. And you know, I know the game's changed. Nick Saban changed the way he played over that 15-year course, right? Like, when they started, it was Glenn Coffey running down your throat. And then by the time he was gone, it was, you know, quarterbacks like Jalen Milroe throwing it all over the yard. So the game does evolve. And I think Cignetti's evolved with the game. I don't look at these projections as an indictment on DeBoer, because I think their schedule set up, we talked about it a couple weeks ago, that they should be able to make a run. You know, but the SEC teams we have in the playoff, look, Ole Miss, they're going to be strong. Oklahoma's got John Mateer back, split with Alabama last year. And then I think most people would pick Georgia and Texas to go to the playoff anyway.
15: Let me review your first round matchups, which are interesting. Number 10, again, we don't know what the seeding is going to be, but USC and Miami. We talked to Ryan Callahan of USCFootball.com. It's a big year. He thinks the difference in this year is Gary Patterson coming in and revamping that defense, which, again, Lincoln Riley struggled with. The second, Texas and Boise State. Boise representing the Pac-12. Wouldn't that be interesting? Ole Miss and Oklahoma, when I first saw this, I said, Bill's got Oklahoma replacing Alabama. And then you've got Oregon and BYU, which we saw Kalani Sitake, the coach at BYU, on the monitor yesterday at the Big 12 Media Days, which we'll hopefully get into in a minute. Very interesting first-round games.
13: Oh, I'm into it. I had the Pac-12 back in the playoffs. Boise, you gotta check the guide there, though, to see who all the Pac-12 teams are and the Mountain West.
15: Right.
13: Divvied them up a little bit different. You know, I like those first-round matchups. I'm, you know, the way I look at it, like I said, this is more like a stock report, but I had fun putting that together. I think, you know, with Texas in particular, there's going to be some pressure on Sark to do that. If they get to the first round, they would, you know, Boise coming down there would be an interesting game. BYU, you mentioned Sitake. They were probably one of the lower storylines yesterday at Big 12.
15: Yes.
13: Obviously, we're going to talk about Texas Tech, I'm sure. But, you know, I think they've got a solid roster around L.J. Martin, the Big 12 preseason player of the year, and Bear Bachmeyer, their quarterback.
14: Bill Bender, the Sporting News. Bill, let's talk about Texas Tech. you brought it up. One thing about it, they're going to be kind of the straw that stirs the hate drink of the night across the country, because by and large, people love, like Indiana last year, that was a story that was made for Hollywood. came out of the ashes. They beat the odds. They won the national championship. A lot of folks may question some of the new rules, but they played apparently by the rules. But Texas Tech, basically, it's a checkbook roster in the eyes of a lot of people out there.
13: Yeah, I think the Sorsby saga, you know, obviously there was some questions asked to your mark. Like one reporter, I wrote about it yesterday, brought up the tortillas and brought out, you know, Cincinnati hasn't been touched and all this. And your mark had a pretty pointed response. But I thought Joey McGuire's comments were the ones that I paid more attention to because he, you know, he said that coaches were reaching out to him. Well, and he had a point there. It's like there weren't a lot of coaches that were outside of making a couple jokes. Weren't saying much about that. So that tells me that, you know, there's some honesty there. You know, whether it was from Satake or some of the Big 12 coaches, and I think he's trying to move on with a pretty good football team. And I would make this contention. The Big 12 and Texas Tech, they need to, you know, move on.
15: Yeah.
13: Because I think the Red Raiders are the program best positioned, maybe make a couple playoff runs in that conference.
15: Yeah, you had a good article about that. I know your mark has received some criticism, but I'll give him props, Bill. He thinks out of the box. He's got Monster with this $20 million deal for the Big 12 as far as patches on the uniform and then also logos on the field. And now every school is going to get $1 million. And I know some folks in the SEC would probably laugh at that considering what the SEC comes up with, but they're looking to fill this revenue gap between the Big Ten and the SEC. And listen, I like your mark. Again, he's not from academia or some of these other ones, and he's thinking out of the box.
13: I think he's done a fantastic job the last 4 years with the marketing of the conference. You know, they've a little bit of a alternative programming, so to speak. I always make the comparison that, you know, I don't watch as much network TV anymore outside of sports events, right? But, like, you know, you had CBS and ABC. They're kind of like Fox used to be, you know, when Fox first came out in the NFL.
15: Yep.
13: You're trying to create ways that you watch it. I mean, we can say that all we want about the SEC and the Big Ten, but if it was the SEC brought to you by Chick-fil-A,
15: right,
13: and there was an extra $2 million in each team's pocket, they're going to take that money and put the patch on the jersey.
14: Guarantee you that. Bill Bender of the Sporting News, circling back to your playoff pitch-up. Obviously, Alabama fans, we could sit here until the cows come home. They're not going to be happy with that, regardless of the reason, and they're not going to be happy until they get back in. Be that as it may, another fan base is probably not too happy, but maybe unrealistic for different reasons. I don't see LSU in there. Did they not go out there and also throw money at the win to get a roster to get into the playoffs as well? And also, they got the Golden Boy.
13: Yeah, you know, it's interesting. I think I put this projection in there the most times over the years. I put LSU playing Michigan outside of the playoff, and those schools somehow have never played. So it's shocking to me with this how many Michigan, like, Wumbles they've played, where they've played Bama and Auburn and everybody else, and they never played the Tigers. That would probably, you know, they're in that same class, Harold, where, you know, Alabama, LSU, make a case like Tennessee's in that boat where they're just like, they're going to have to win some games and get through that schedule to get in. And they're going to have to, you know, it's because of those unbalanced schedules. LSU's a little bit tougher. I mean, they play at Tennessee, right? They play Alabama. They play Ole Miss early in the season. So we'll know at that point.
15: I do agree with you about Notre Dame. They will probably be in the semifinals. They've got a two-game schedule. They play Miami and BYU. And I'm not trying to be critical of the other teams, but when you compare that, you mentioned LSU and Auburn's got a five-team gauntlet in the middle of the season that would make anybody blush. But I agree with you. Great stuff. And again, I admire the courage. I admire the courage to do this in mid-July. I really do.
13: You know, Brett, I love it.
15: I know you do.
13: Projections, and it's so funny. Like I said, if you go under my ex profile and you look, I put the bracket up, and you just look at these Notre Dame and Indiana fans just going at each other, and I'm like, I didn't do this on purpose. It is my pick. But they ain't going at me. They're going at each other,
15: right,
13: and that's what makes college football great.
15: Absolutely.
14: Bill, listen, you come down here, I'll put the beard boys in your Secret Service guard, okay? So you can come down here and you'll be protected, all right?
13: Anytime. Hey, you guys have a great weekend. I'll talk to you next week.
14: I appreciate it. Yeah, that's great, Bill. Bill Bender, the voice of the Sporting News. He's got the Auburn Tigers covered. He's Logan Fowler, and he's next. Stay with us.
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4: 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I think France's defense will be tested in a big way. 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
14: Welcome back in. Really appreciate free ride around the Tennessee Valley. And for Logan Fowler, taking time out of his busy schedule following the Auburn Tigers there at 18:19 News. Logan, welcome in. How are you?
15: I'm doing very well, guys. How are y'all?
16: Hey, man.
14: Man, we're doing all right. Just riding around 59 days away from opening day for most teams, including the Auburn Tigers. And Logan, what I'm seeing and hearing from different ones is the vibe seems to be on its way back for Auburn fans. It looks like, I don't know what the record's going to be for this new staff, but right now it looks like And they're on a big Mo machine of building a vibe.

0: big expectations even in year one.
1: Yeah, you know, we've constantly talked about the demeanor that Alex Golish has and that he's bringing back Auburn. You know, he's certainly willing to adapt, and you know, I think it's, we've talked about what he's done on the recruiting trail, which has been impressive. You know, for me, I was actually just kind of, I was reading Bill Connolly's SEC preview piece that he put out a week or two ago. You know, the biggest thing for me that needs to change is, you know, he says in the last five seasons, Auburn's 5-17 in games decided by 7 points or less.
2: Yeah.
0: Wow.
1: You know, Auburn's on a run of 12 losses in their last 13 one-score finishes. And, you know, that's been, you know, obviously that's disastrous. But for me, you know, does that need to change? Absolutely. But, you know, I'm not so obsessed with, you know, how many games does Auburn need to get to in order to feel comfortable about where this is going. For me, it's, you know, I think it's, how does Auburn look like in the games that it lost? You know, are you blowing 17-point leads? Are you turning the ball over four times while your defense is still giving you a fighting chance? Are you taking unnecessary sacks and penalties? You know, for me, it's like find an identity, you know, a good identity at that, not one where you're turning the ball over five times. But, you know, and when you lose these games, it's, hey, they were just better than us, you know, not, oh, gosh, if we had just done this or this better. So, you know, can Alex Golish get this team to, you know, where you feel like you have a fighting chance because of what you've done in the fourth quarter, not because of, you know, other teams' lackluster play, and you're just hanging in there because of that?
0: Logan, it also says what you're saying there is there's a handful of reasons. Could be clock management, turnovers, penalties, and also sometimes it comes down to this. If you've got that one player that can make a difference, like a Diego Pavia, then that 3 or 4 points could go the other way. Does Auburn now have that, perhaps that one player that could turn out with a different ending in these games going forward?
1: Oh yeah, I mean, absolutely. You know, the biggest question is sure, how is Byron Brown's game going to translate to playing SEC competition week in, week out? But you know, I think that, you know, I may have said it on here before, like this guy comes to Auburn with just insane numbers. You know, he's one of 11 players in FBS history to have, you know, rushed for over 1,000 and thrown for over 3,000 in one season. You know, how can it, I think that if Byron Brown's kind of getting you to 700 yards on the ground, and I'm not sure if he's going to throw for over 3,000 or not, but he's a leader. He, you know, the guys trust him. Obviously, you had 13 USF guys come over and 11 on offense, and your staff and your head coach, offensive coordinator, you're all together. The familiarity is there. So I think that just with that, you know, Byron Brown's going to be able to really win some games for Auburn down the stretch. And you feel comfortable, hey, I got to go get Alex McPherson into field goal range here and with 2 minutes remaining in the fourth quarter. Can Byron Brown lead the offense and do that? I think he can. I think he's got enough playmakers on that side of the ball to get it done.
2: Logan, when I look at this team, I think the defense will be just as good as last year. Kicking game will be very solid. I think the offense has an identity, and they're going to run the football, which they should have been doing for the last couple of years. But I keep going back to one thing, the schedule. They have a six-game gauntlet, Florida, Vandy at home, at Tennessee, at Georgia, LSU, at Ole Miss. That may be the toughest six-game stretch in the country. Do they go 2-4, 3-3, 4-2? That to me will decide the season.
1: Yeah, you know that just makes it all the more important that, you know, in your first four games, obviously you're not going to go in and overlook Baylor, and you certainly can't overlook anyone on your schedule. And Auburn fans know that from a few years prior with New Mexico State, but. You know, I think that if you can start 4-0, you got to pick up a win against Florida or Vanderbilt, take care of business against Baylor and Southern Miss, get to a 4-0 start heading to Tennessee, you know, where you're about to start that, you know, road trip to Neyland Stadium. You're going to Georgia. You got to come back and play LSU, and then you got to go to Ole Miss. I think Tennessee's probably the most winnable game of those four. If you can start off 5-0, how awesome would that be? The thing that you can't do is start off 4-0 with wins against Florida and Vanderbilt, building some momentum into that four-game stretch, and then go 0-4.
2: Yeah.
1: You know, it kind of feels like you know, all of that momentum that you built would just kind of be a wash. And then, you know, obviously you've got Arkansas, Mississippi State. And then obviously you got to go to Alabama, and that's a big one no matter what your record is. But that four-game stretch is critically important to Auburn if they want to get to that 7 or 8-win mark this year.
0: Logan, obviously it's interesting. I think as far as the bow ties and the shirts, here's the one number they love already. Auburn Athletics fundraising tops $93 million in record-setting fiscal year. The fans obviously are buying in.
1: Yeah, absolutely. You're seeing it across every sport. You know, I think about baseball this past season, and I really started to see a buy-in, you know, last season with the crowd and the Auburn fans that would flock to the Auburn games. But then this past season, it just kind of felt like that was a tick up, you know. And then now you've, you know, since John Cohen arrived at Auburn in 2023, Auburn's fundraising totals have gone from 54.7 million to now the 93.1 million, which is a 70% increase. Mm-hmm. He's doing things right in that department, and you know, the Auburn fans, there's never been anyone say that Auburn fans don't show up for their you know, beloved sports teams. So you know, you're just consistently setting records. You went from 87.6 million in 2025 to obviously now at the 93 million mark, and you're setting you know, you're having streaks of single season ticket sellouts in nearly every sport, with baseball and softball, gymnastics, and you know, basketball. It's a great thing to see at Auburn, and the people are certainly buying in, and they want to see results.
2: Absolutely. Listen, I always enjoyed the conversation. We got to run to a Wimbledon update, but where can we get online to get all your great stuff?
1: You can check me out over at 1819 News and give me a follow on X at Logan F. Fowler.
0: Sounds great, Logan. Listen, man, stay safe and as cool as you can out there, and let's do it again soon, okay?
1: Absolutely. Thank you, guys.
2: Thank you, bud.
0: All right, thank you. Logan Fowler, 1819 News. Quickly, BB, the Braves need all the help the Beard Boys can throw them.
2: Lost 12-4 last night. Is it O'Hara, who had 10 RBIs, 3 home runs, grand slam, and it just... Yeah, you're right. They need a prayer vigil.
0: The bad number, the field's only 2 back in the first-place Braves. Let's jump over the Atlantic and see the latest from Wimbledon here on 93.9 The Score.
3: 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The day ended early at Wimbledon because all 4 quarterfinal matches, 2 for the men, 2 women, were won in straight sets. Nothing like yesterday when Novak Djokovic played 5 hours, 15 minutes. The women went first. Linda Nuskova, 6-3-7-5 over Elise Mertens. Jasmine Paolini was the only player today to have previously been in a Grand Slam final. That was 2 years ago at Wimbledon, but she lost 6-3-6-2 to Marta Kostyuk. So Nuskova and Kostyuk come back tomorrow, face each other in the women's semis. The men's semis are Friday. Djokovic against Yannick Sinner, and Alex Zverev, the 2 seed, just won the French Open, will play Arthur Ferry, the Wimbledon native, the wild card, ranked 144th. He keeps winning, straight sets no less, over Flavio Caboli. John Stashevin, Westwood One Sports.
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3: 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The Score. The Atlanta Braves fell yesterday in Pittsburgh. They lost to the Pirates 12-4. The two teams combined for 25 hits in the ballgame. Hurston Waldrop took the loss, his first of the year. Braves are 52-38. Braves and Pirates back at PNC Park tonight. Grant Holmes will start for Atlanta. He is 5-4. World Cup has reached the quarterfinal round. Quarterfinals get underway tomorrow afternoon when France takes on Morocco. Friday, it's Spain against Belgium. Saturday, Norway meets England. 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
12: Welcome back in. He is the hardest working man in Tuscaloosa, Alabama. Rodney Orr is the founder and editor of TylerInsider.com. His book is called Bigger Than Bama. Rodney Orr, welcome in. How are you?
13: How's it going, Harold and Brett?
12: Man, we're doing all right. Back to, I guess, no Agatha Christie novel. They always said the butler did it. Looks like the butler did it as far as the latest addition to Alabama's recruiting class, Raekwon Butler. Recruiting down the road, looks like that 2028 class is busy, Ryan. Rodney, what can you tell us about Raekwon Butler?
13: Just, you know, not a lot other than, you know, obviously he's a linebacker, about 6'3", 205, so he's got a good frame. I know that he came here to camp and really apparently impressed the coaching staff. And you know, Harold, that's a long way off. The way things change, there's I can't tell you how many guys in this last class that were originally committed to Alabama that are no longer committed, and even in the 28 class, I think they've had a couple. So this thing is really early. We'll see how it pans out. But again, I think you look at him; he's a long, lean kid that looks like the kind of guy that they want to recruit and add some weight to, get a little bigger and stronger.
12: Right, just to cut to the chase, it seems like this staff does not read any of the reviews from the publications. They're going to do it their way, Hello Fleetwood Mac, because a lot of these guys, it seems like they have the same profile. Well, they're developmental down the road. They fit their system, and if it works, that's beautiful. But you bring up a good point, Rodney. I don't put a lot of stock in a kid from 2028, for that matter, even 2027. And you say until they're signed. Well, even in this day and time, that doesn't mean a lot.
13: Right.
12: To me, a lot of these kids, they love Alabama because if they commit to Alabama, that automatically is like a magnet. It gets attention from other schools, and they can build their bank off that original commitment. I'm not saying all of them do, but let's not be naive here. It seems like a lot of them love to get on, attach, and then leverage that for more money down the road with somebody else.
13: Yeah, you know, you're right, and that does. And it also, Saban used to always talk about it when they commit early, how it put a target on them. And, you know, that a lot of times they didn't put much stock in these guys that committed early. In fact, they certainly at times discouraged guys from committing early because of the target that it would put on them. So, but in this case, again, I think he's a guy that's not even really rated yet. It's kind of early. Doesn't mean he's not going to be a great player. Won't be rated highly. He's just not even rated yet.
12: Yeah.
13: You know, but you're right, Harold. I do think that we've seen in the past that you know, these guys and people say, well, it's kind of hard to believe, but you're right. I mean, I think they do use the name sometimes to kind of attract other programs.
5: Ronnie, will Alabama's next verbal commitment be July 10th, Kingston pre-year transfer to 10's Benjamin Russell? Nice numbers, 3,100 yards, 31 touchdowns, a nice frame. Again, let me emphasize, he's 2028, and Alabama's already got a 2028 quarterback. But do the tea leaves say that later this week he may commit to Alabama?
13: Yeah, funny you say that, Brett, because I got a text message a while ago, and, you know, obviously Ty Simpson's little brother's out there, too, for 2028, Graham Simpson.
5: Right.
13: And here's the thing. It's like somebody sent me, and I hate to put it, but this is what was just texted to me. If we recruited defensive linemen like we recruit quarterbacks and defensive backs, you know, we'd have a plethora of great defensive linemen. But, no, I mean, that's the word. Is that Kingston Preier will pick Alabama. And again, listen, now, a couple of weeks ago, the word was Kyren Caldwell, the wide receiver from Lake City, Florida, was going to pick Alabama. And all the, I can't tell you how many guys they've been projected to Alabama that ended up going somewhere else in this class that we have, 2027.
5: Mm-hmm.
13: So Preier is projected. We'll see what happens. And again, it's a long, long way off. There's going to be a lot of recruitment that goes on and over the course of the next 18 months for a guy like him.
12: And when it does, Rodney's got it covered for you there at TiderInsider.com. That's way down the road. My goodness gracious. 2 years from now, where will the world be? The way things are going, even if we're all here. But let's talk about what's in front of us here. 59 days from today, Alabama kicks off this season. Rodney, everything, it's amazing. I hear all the talk, the obvious question, who's going to be the quarterback? And a lot of folks got Mac penciled in. But all I see from the preliminary reports in the preseason, this Elijah Havens this Elijah Havens that. And I think the most recent description of him, he is a freak. I will say this, Rodney, tell me if I'm right or wrong. If Elijah Haven lives up to his billing, Alabama will have a good season. If he doesn't live up to it, then a lot of folks are wrong in how they project him to be. Is that a fair assessment?
13: We're talking about Keelan Russell?
12: Keelan Russell. Yeah, sorry, Keelan Russell.
13: Yeah, well, they've got so many five-star quarterbacks, Harold, it's easy to get them all confused, right?
12: Mm-hmm.
13: Yeah, I mean, Keelan Russell, listen, I'm like you. The hype is there, but look, I think also the substance is as well. Now, again, is he ready to do that this year? I don't know, but he looks like to me, just watching him in the opportunities that we've had, he's kind of got the it factor. He's kind of one of those guys, it seems, that has the ability to elevate the play of everyone around him. You know, there's Tua could do that. Bryce could do it. You know, so I think that he looks like he's one of those guys in that mold. I mean, he's athletic. Man, this guy, he made some plays even in opportunities he had last year that were pretty phenomenal, actually. You could just see the talent. Thought A-Day, he looked really good. But, again, it's a lot different, man. You get out there, you play in the SEC week in and week out. You guys know this. They figure you out a little bit. You know, starts to become a little more difficult. So we'll see how he kind of responds to that. I know he's extremely confident. He's an extremely confident player. He believes in himself. And I think the players around him believe in him. So it's going to be real interesting. Again, I don't want to shortchange Austin Mack either. I really respect what he's done, how he's hung in there. And, you know, he's talented, man. He's big. He's got a great arm. And I thought he came into that Indiana game and did not show any intimidation. So I give him his due. I'm not going to make a prediction on who I think is going to win the deal, but I do think Keelan Russell has that it factor.
5: Rodney, I know everybody's interested in the quarterback battle, but I keep going back. You've got to win games at the line of scrimmage in this league.
13: Exactly, yeah.
5: And the defensive line, Tompkins, Terrence Green, Bingley Jones coming Mississippi State, London Simmons, Desmond Yu, Edric Hill, Steve Bolo, Jeremiah Beeman, some of those guys coming off of injuries. But once again, they've got 6 to 8 players that they can, that Womack can rotate. Ronnie, again, the proof's in the pudding, but at least they've got numbers, they've got size, they've got potential on that defensive front.
13: Yeah, I think it's time for some of them to step up.
5: Yep.
13: I mean, I think like Steve M. I mean, he's goes third, what, second or third year. I know he's spent a year in junior college. I mean, he's a big, physical, strong guy, man, very athletic. I mean, he's impressive with his power. I mean, it's important that a guy like that step up. We'll see about Jeremiah Beeman. They had a lot of hopes for him last year. He was injured. London Simmons, you know, just a good, solid player. I mean, I think he came in mature as a true freshman. But, you know, how much can he progress? How much potential does he have? I don't really know, but I think he'll always be at least steady. I think he's a really heady player. I mean, I like him, and, you know, coming off injury, he missed spring. And then the other guys that you mentioned, the transfer portal guys, I mean, I think obviously they've got experience. Terrence Green in the interior, he's really big. Kedrick Bingley Jones, this is only his 7th year in college, so he's got some experience. And then, you know, the one that everybody's raving about, of course, is Devin Tompkins out of USC, who's probably more of an outside guy but can play on the inside some. He has some experience there, and he's very athletic, could be an inside pass rusher, I guess, at times. So they do have the numbers. They do have some good players. You mentioned Edric Hill's another one that I think it's time for him to take the next step as well. So they have that there. The question to me is, and they talk about the added size, and that's great. That's what they needed. I think that was really important. But at the same time, you know, you want to see a defensive line that plays with some energy, some passion, as well coached in terms of, you know, discipline, with using their hands and fighting off blocks, toughness, mental and physical toughness, all of those things. And sometimes we've seen, you know, when teams get physical with this defensive line, you know, they really kind of didn't stop the run very well on the interior.
5: Yeah.
13: So we'll see. We'll see, you know, how they improve this year now that they've got some more size.
5: No question about it. Ronnie, the linebackers, we've talked about this. Of course, Caleb Woodson coming in from Virginia Tech, but a lot of they call them kids, but some of these guys have been there for a while. Caden Jones, QB Reach, Luke Mance, and they've got some young kids. And I know I'd wondered if they should have brought in at least one more transfer. But Ronnie, again, the linebackers, and particularly in the inside linebackers, they've got potential too.
13: No doubt. I mean, I think Caleb Woodson was a big addition from Virginia Tech. You know, extremely athletic. He's a former safety, by the way. I think coming out of high school is really kind of what he played. So he's athletic, but he's big. I think he's 230 plus. He's very active. I mean, he had a, you know, career there at Virginia Tech, where the last couple of years he made over 100, right at 130 tackles. I think it was 129, something like that. So he's productive. He's been productive, and I think he'll be productive here. And the experience is really valuable. And I think you mentioned QB Reese, really heady player, maybe a little undersized, but I think he brings a lot of value because, man, he is an instinctive football player. He makes plays. He really does. He makes plays. You know, then you've got the other guys. You mentioned Luke Metz and those guys from the year before that were freshmen, Duke Johnson, Abdul Sanders. You mentioned Caden Jones. He's going into, like, his third year in the program now. So those guys, time for them to come around. You know, you got to get them ready, get them on the field, and I think we'll see a lot of those guys, I would think, rotate in and play a lot. So they should. Again, the experience is not really there, with the exception of Caleb Woodson, but I think they certainly have a lot of potential.
12: Rodney Orr, TiderInsider.com. Another guy that could be a big factor. In fact, two of them. Rodney, get your thoughts on this. The first year, everybody thought this guy was off the charts. Last year, it's like, where's Ryan Williams? Who will Ryan Williams be in year three? And what's the latest of the next phenom on paper, and that is E.J. Crowell?
13: Yeah, Ryan Williams. Yeah, it's, you know, look, I said last night on Tider Insider TV, and I kind of think this. I think one thing with Ryan really needs to improve. Obviously, we know about his hands. He was inconsistent with that last year. He was inconsistent as a blocker. And I think that Derek Nix coming in may really help him. You know, again, all due respect, I know Jamarcus Shepherd was really highly thought of. You know, he's more of a motivational guy, gets his guys jacked up, ready to play. But I think Derek Nix is more the, you know, he's kind of the technician. I think he did a really good job coaching those guys at Auburn. And now here, he'll be here. And so I think maybe Ryan, in terms of route running and learning some of the nuances of playing the position, I think Nix can really help him with that. At least that's what I hope. You know, and I know that Nix has played coached different positions and all of that, so he's got a lot of experience there. But so Ryan, I'm looking for bigger and better things from him. You know, again, we saw what he did, what he's capable of doing as a freshman. Just had a bad year last year, or I say bad. I shouldn't say it like that. I mean, it wasn't what we expected.
12: Didn't live up to expectations.
13: Yeah, I think that's fair to say. And then you ask about E.J. Crowell. You know, look, I think that just as far as just difference maker tools, he has probably certainly more than anyone in that room. Mo, I say that, you know, A.K. Deere's pretty talented. Yeah. It's what does A.K. Deere want to do? Does he want to take that next step? Is he committed to learning to do all the things it takes to be successful? And I think that's the same thing with Crowell. He's got to be able to do the things that he probably didn't do much of in high school.
12: Right.
13: You know, he's got to learn to block. He's got to, you know, learn all the things that he has to do without the ball. And I think when he's got the ball in his hands, he's fantastic. But you know, Harold, Brett, listen, I think missing spring practice was probably really something that could slow his progress down a little bit.
5: Yeah.
13: But, you know, again, if he works hard, he's a smart kid. They do a lot of things this summer that could help him prepare for camp and maybe – you know, he kind of picks up real quickly.
5: Ronnie, you've been asked a lot about the offensive line the entire year, and we've talked about him, at least on paper, Jackson Lloyd at left tackle, William Sanders at left guard coming back from the injury, Rayson Delgatti at center, Michael Carroll, right guard, and Jevin James, the transfer from Mississippi State. You have impeccable sources. Is William Sanders ready? Once they begin summer camp, Ronnie, is he close to 100% from what you hear?
13: My understanding is he's supposed to be ready to go. Now, again, you know how it is. I mean, it's hard to project, but sometimes. But that's my understanding is they expect William Sanders to be ready to go and compete there at the left guard spot. And, you know, again, there's some other guys that are going to compete as well. I mean, I know Nick Brooks is at right tackle behind Javen James or working with Javen James.
5: Right.
13: Trying to figure out who's going to be the starter there. Probably James right now would be the guy I would give the edge to. You know, Brooks is so versatile, though.
5: Yeah.
13: I mean, he could play left guard. He could play right guard. So he brings a lot of versatility. You know, we'll see. But, yes, I would put William Sanders there at left guard for now. So it's going to be really interesting to see because you guys know this offensive line, it's going to be something everybody's going to have the microscope on once this thing gets started. We're just 2 months from now.
12: Nate Oates must have been right. Would you agree, Rodney? He just gets some more good news. Anderson Diaz, it's modern basketball in the college world. Reclassifying, he's a five-star phenom himself. Looks like he will be able to answer the bell for Nate Oates and this Alabama basketball team this season.
13: Yeah, man, I watched him yesterday some. You know, hadn't seen a lot of him, but he kind of reminds me of Mark Sears. He really does, man. He can really load it up from different spots on the floor. He takes it to the basket. He looks very impressive. I understand. I can see why he would be a five-star rated player just watching, you know, the things that we saw. You know, really handles the ball well. I think this is big because I do think, and then this, I'm not, you know, I want to be careful, but because I'm not saying it's going to happen, but I do feel like there is a chance, a pretty good chance, that we'll see Aiden Holloway back.
5: Yeah.
13: I think,
5: mm-hmm.
13: you know, most people feel that. So if that happens as we kind of think, then all of a sudden you've got both those guys, you know, that's going to be really valuable. And look, I'm telling you, it wasn't but 6 weeks ago, people on TiderInsider.com were convinced Alabama was going to go into the season without a point guard.
5: Yeah.
13: That was never going to happen.
5: No.
13: Nate Oates was never going to allow that to happen.
5: Yeah, Nate Oates, a pretty sharp guy, Rodney Orr.
13: Very,
5: you are.
13: Yeah.
5: So is Rodney Orr. Five-star content on Tider Insider, Tider Insider TV. 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
5: Thank
13: Take
5: you,
13: care.
5: Bud.
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1: An employee at a controversial charter school out of Birmingham has been placed on the official state textbook committee for determining future curriculum. Emily Edings Sandley works at the Magic City Acceptance Academy, which is designed to promote the LGBTQ ideology and lifestyle. Edings Sandley has also been placed by the Alabama State Department of Education on the textbook committee that consists of 23 members. By state law, 14 of those members are chosen by the state superintendent and approved by the State Board of Education. 9 of them are appointed by the governor and approved by the state senate. The state law also requires that the person nominated to this textbook board demonstrate a post-high school level of knowledge in certain subjects and not be employed within education. Edings Sandley is a faculty member at the MCAA. Her name was not placed on the state confirmation records, nor in the Board of Education's resolution for confirmation. 1819 News reporter Craig Munger is pursuing more clarity on whether or not state law was followed in this process. School Superintendent Dr. Eric Mackey was out of town and unavailable to answer questions about this recent appointment. I'll be back with more Alabama stories after this.
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1: A soldier at Fort Rucker was arrested and charged for breaking and entering and third-degree burglary. 30-year-old Brandon Emerson is accused of stealing $1,000 worth of equipment from the athletic complex at Enterprise State Community College. The theft occurred over the 4th of July weekend. Police in Brundage are searching for a missing 66-year-old man. Ricky Reeler was last seen on Martin Luther King Drive. He's described as black, 5'5", 150 pounds, with several health problems that require medication. I'm Andrea Tess.
0: For more news affecting Alabamians, go to 1819news.com. 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
24: Westwood One Sports presents this World Soccer Update. The quarterfinals begin tomorrow. A 4 Eastern start in Foxborough with France meeting Morocco. The French dominant through the first 4 games, outscoring the opposition 13-2, and then a tougher game with a physical Paraguay team, but a Kylian Mbappe penalty kick got the French to win 1-0. Morocco, the only African team left yet to lose. Spain has outscored the opposition 9-0, and Friday afternoon in L.A. will take on Belgium, who began with a couple of ties but 3 wins since then, including that win over the U.S. England and Norway play Saturday in Miami. The England squad happy to be back in the U.S. after the win in Mexico. Norway's been quite a story. Passionate fans and coming off the upset of Brazil. Argentina's last 2 wins have both been by 3-2 scores. Saturday night in Kansas City, the defending champs take on Switzerland. For the Swiss, it's its first quarterfinal since 1954. John Stashower, Westwood One Sports.
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5: What do you say we're on down to the Sunshine State and say hello to John Ferrari? He's busy there on 102.1 FM, 1240 AM, WFOY in St. Augustine. Thanks so much for your time today. How are you?
6: I'm doing great, Harold, and I'll tell you, the only thing hotter than the Sunshine State right now and the temperature are all the women that chase the Beard Brothers at SEC Media Day. 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
7: about it. 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
8: 93.9 The Score weather. Today, a 30% chance of afternoon showers and thunderstorms with a high around 90. Heat index values as high as 97. Tonight, partly cloudy with a 20% chance of showers overnight and a low near 70. Tomorrow, mostly sunny with a 30% chance of showers and thunderstorms with a high around 90. Tomorrow night, mostly clear with a low near 75. And your Friday, sunny with a 40% chance of showers and a high around 90. Your weather from 93.9 The Score.
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5: Welcome back in. Hour two of the Boomo Bug Show. I'm Harold Bug alongside that Brit Beard, famous in promos. BB, welcome in. Guys, you're still trying to answer that question that we ask of you. What is the secret with the ladies?
7: I really don't know the secret to the sauce. You could probably ask my wife. She'd give you about 10 different answers.
5: She don't want to hear the ladies part. She wants to hear the lady part without the yes, BB. So I'm not trying to tell you what to do,
7: right.
5: But let's say hello to Coach Kenny Morrison, head football coach at Florence High. Coach, welcome in. Can you help Brett get out of this mess? How are you?
6: Well, I came in on the tail end of the mess. I think I'm going to leave it alone.
7: You're a smart man.
5: You are a smart man, my friend. Coach, where does time go? We look up. Last year's season seemed like it was just ending, and now we're looking up in just a few days, certainly a couple or so weeks, camp opens back up. Where has time gone, Coach?
6: Oh, it's flown by. All the breaks are over with. The time is here, and we got to keep working and get ready.
5: Well, the thing is, though, the more things that change, the more they remain the same, and also there are changes. Before we get into some of the obvious questions, let's talk about some of the changes on your staff for this year's team.
6: Yeah, our staff stayed pretty much intact. We've added two guys to the staff. We added Lonnie Robinson, used to be a head coach in the Shoals area. We've added him as our D-line coach, and Jacob White, who was on our staff before, left into the private sector for a while and has come back with us as tight end H-backs coach. And everybody else pretty much solid intact. We hadn't had a lot of turnover in our coaching staff.
7: Coach, let me ask you about some additions to the, as far as administrators. We had Myra Miles on the show in June, and Harold and I've talked to her two or three times over the years. She's had so much extensive at Hoover, worked with Jeremy Pruitt at Tennessee for years. She's been in business, very inspirational. She said, you know, but we're trying for excellence in the classroom and on the field. And then Tim Bowens, the former Brooks football coach, now the assistant athletic director. I know Hunter Morris, the Auburn baseball star, is the new baseball coach. Lindsey Vanover is the Lady Falcons softball team. Coach, quite some very impressive additions for administrators in athletics at Florence.
6: Absolutely. I mean, Myra Miles, that name speaks for itself in this state, a Hall of Famer. I go back with her all the way back to when I was head softball coach at Decatur, and I brought my teams over to her tournament at Brooks back then. So she and I have been longtime friends, family friends way back in this mm-hmm. community, and she is the absolute best. I mean, she is, when they say the GOAT, she's the GOAT. and her first hire was Tim Bowens, who, what a phenomenal person, phenomenal coach, phenomenal mentor to these kids, and I can't say enough about what he brings to the table in our athletics as well. And they're working extremely hard to give us every resource we need to be successful. And there hadn't been any no's. I mean, it's been here it is, and so there won't be any excuses. The expectations are going to be high, and we'll be expected to get it done, or we'll be in the unemployment line.
5: What I like about what you're saying there is I hear a common theme. Just about everybody's got roots at some point to the Shoals area. Now, I will say at the end of the day, you can have all the talent in the world, but your heart's got to be in it, and nothing motivates you more than having roots right here where you're going to see everybody in church at the barbershop, so you better get the job done. But, Coach, obviously to get it done, you got to start with a summer conditioning program. How are things going at it, Florence High, in that regard?
6: Well, I could sugarcoat it and tell you a lie or two, but boy, it's hot on these kids, and they're not liking that part of it. And I think I'd worry about them if they really liked it as far as the conditioning side of it. So, they're kids being kids, and you know, our biggest struggle is going to be us, and we've got to become mentally tougher, and we got to handle adversity, and that's what this conditioning part's about. And you know, we're getting a lot of teamwork stuff in. You know, the practices are very similar. You just don't have pads on; you got helmets on. But mm-hmm. you know, most everybody's doing everything you normally would do. You just don't have the pads on, and so we're playing two hand touch. You look pretty good right now, but the biggest thing again is the challenge of is getting these young men to grow and mature, and that's where we are.
7: Coach, speaking of challenges, the region changes, 7A now in Class 5A, Region 7, begin the season, Pinson Valley. Jasper, I believe Muscle Shoals and Austin are the only two carryovers from 2025. You can be playing Russellville, Decatur, East Limestone, Hartsell, Fort Payne. You know this better than anybody else. A lot of these guys are really local, and they're going to be tough, and it's going to be a challenging schedule.
6: Very, very challenging schedule. It didn't get any easier for us coming into this region. Again, I love it. I mean, I spent mm-hmm. 22 years with Jay Adcock at Decatur, and this was what we used to call the SEC North.
7: Yep.
6: And, I mean, it's brutal every Friday night. We had Russellville with Coach Higgins down there. We know what kind of job he's going to do.
7: Mm-hmm.
6: So it's a tough go. And, again, you know, opening up with Pinson, with the athletes they got, they've got a new coach there trying to get things in the right direction for them. And David Reeves, longtime friend of mine that's been in the college world and defense coordinator at Athens way back and, you know, at Jasper City. He's going to bring a good football team, he's going to always bring a very physical football team. So, you know, we open up with some tough, and then it's Muscle Shoals, and then at Russellville. So it's not going to get easy, and then I get to play my old folks from Decatur. That'll be a homecoming game here in that fifth game. So it's not going to be easy.
5: Coach Kenny Morrison going to be with us at Florence High. Coach, obviously a lot of folks want to know as far as changes. Talked about the staff. Talk to us about one thing every coach out there wants. A lot of guys back from last year, starting with maybe the quarterback. How does the roster shape up as far as returning starters on this team?
6: I won't say if we put it on paper that we've got a lot of returning starters. We've got a lot of returning guys that have playing experience.
5: Mm-hmm. Right.
6: Whether they were rotators or starters last year, we really are excited about our D-line crew. That you know, we've got Jaden White, who's been offered by Florida State, Missouri, and Ole Miss, and those guys, and Nate Pride beside him. That's got several Division I offers. AJ Dixon beside him that could end up with offers one day. That at one of those levels. I mean, excited about those guys, and we've got the back end with them. And we've got a nucleus of a really good football team on both sides, and I know you're not supposed to say that coming out, but maybe our kids are listening and we're challenging them. But at the end of the day, we talk about schedule, we talk about kids. We're our own worst enemy, and we've proved that. You know, year in and year out, there's going to be one somewhere right in there game-wise that we just don't handle very well. And we get past that, I think we'll be okay.
7: I asked you this question last July. Are you going to have Meet the Falcons night for all the teams, cheerleaders, band, et cetera? Are you planning on doing that again in early August?
6: We are. In the past, we've always done a scrimmage with that, with the officials and everything. But due to the fact that we're playing Thursday night, August 13th, against Huntsville in the Jamboree, we're going to just do a Meet the Falcons and introduce. But every athlete is going to be a great athletic event that night. Briley Stadium should have some finished updates to it that we're excited about. Not the big facility, but there's a lot of new things stadium-wise that's being done. Just a facelift and a big cleaning going on at Briley, and some things that we're going to do to cover the top part of the stands, to move the stands down into a more high school atmosphere, and just branding it with our brand. It's going to be an exciting night to unveil some of that stuff and just have a great athletic event with all our sports.
5: Coach, you made a good point there, because for the folks who are brand new to the area, they say, what's Coach talking about? Because it was a unique situation, to say the least, right? You shared a stadium with a college football team, UNA. We know UNA is excited about moving into brand new digs, but it also, in a sense, it will be new for you, because I go back to baseball, and back in the day, they made these big cookie-cutter stadiums, and they'd have maybe 5 or 10,000 people in a 65, 70,000-seat stadium. It was empty. This has to be getting the fans closer to the field, making it cozier like Fenway or Wrigley. I would imagine you've got to be excited about that.
6: We are. It's something we've talked about doing for a while, but the big stadium covers that are going to be over these four top sections were going to be such a difficult task to take down each week when UNA had to play the next day, and it was just, it was going to be too much, but now with it just being ours, we can put them up, leave them up. You know, we're going to have the logo in the field and Florence Falcons in the end zone. Just excited about it being our home. And it's going to be an adjustment for the fans, because they're going to have to sit side by side, little shoulder to shoulder, and learn to love a tight environment so they can't be spread out all over the place anymore.
7: Coach, if you would, tell us again the date for the Meet the Falcons night and also the date for your Jamboree game.
6: The Jamboree is April the 13th, and that Meet the Falcons is going to be Tuesday, April the 11th. I said April, August the 11th.
7: That's all right.
6: And August the 13th. I used the A, but the wrong one.
7: Right.
6: Yeah. August 11th is Meet the Falcons. It'll be a 5:30 start at Briley. And then we'll be a 7 o'clock kickoff over at Milton Frank Stadium with Huntsville in that Jamboree on Thursday, August 13th.
5: It shall be here before you know it. Coach, maybe the temps have come down under 95 between now and then. But listen, all the best to you. Thank you so much. And let's do it again as soon as possible, okay?
6: Sounds good. Appreciate
7: you,
6: y'all,
7: Coach,
6: reaching out to me.
7: Yes,
6: always
7: sir.
6: Love
7: thank
6: being
7: you so
6: on.
7: Much.
6: Thank y'all.
5: Hey, thank you, Florence High Head Football Coach Kenny Moore. So let's keep it down home in the shoals and talk about if you want to play some pickleball, we've got the answer next with Georgia Claire Varble. Stay with us.
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5: 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World Cup has reached the quarterfinal round. Quarterfinals get underway tomorrow afternoon when France takes on Morocco. Friday, it's Spain against Belgium. Saturday, Norway meets England. Argentina plays Switzerland. The Atlanta Braves fell yesterday in Pittsburgh. They lost to the Pirates 12-4. The two teams combined for 25 hits in the ballgame. Hurston Waldrop took the loss, his first of the year. Braves are 52-38. Braves and Pirates back at PNC Park tonight. Grant Holmes will start for Atlanta. He is 5-4. 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
9: Welcome back in. It is an absolute pleasure for us to open the door and say hello to Georgia Claire Varbel, serves on the Kramer Children's Center Young Advisory Circle and the committee planning for the Kramer's Paddle for Cause Pickleball Tournament. Pretty busy as well as Greater Florence Muscle Shoals, Alabama Area Director of Market Development over at First Metro Bank. I'm out of breath. Georgia, welcome in. How are you?
10: I'm doing great. How about you?
9: Not as well as you, Georgia, because before we get into what we're talking about here, congratulations. The little birdie tells me that you had a pretty significant life moment over the last couple of weeks called a wedding. Congratulations.
10: Oh, thank you so much. Just a little bit going on, really just been twiddling my thumbs. Not much at all.
9: We won't ask about that, but we will ask about your upcoming event. For a lot of folks who, have you seen anything like almost a phenomenon called pickleball? A lot of folks says, what the heck is going on? I have a garden, I have cucumbers, I have pickles. What is a pickleball tournament all about, George? And then we'll talk about the significance of it.
10: Sure. Well, I mean, as a lot of you have probably heard, pickleball is the newest craze. I hear about it all the time. Everybody used to play tennis, now it's pickleball. It's kind of a combination of

0: tennis, badminton, and ping pong. And so it kind of is the best of both worlds, but even for people who don't play sports or maybe aren't even athletic, it's something that anybody can get into no matter what skill level, even if you're a beginner or you've been doing it, you know, since the craze started. It's kind of for everyone.
1: Georgia, tell us a little bit about the Kramer Children's Center. It's very worthy calls. I know there's one here. I believe there's one in Russellville. Tell us a little bit more about the Children's Center.
0: Absolutely. So the Children's Advocacy Center is for children who are 19 and under and have experienced abuse or witnessed violence. And so basically the center supports those children. They offer forensic interviews. They interview the children about the abuse they experienced once so that the child doesn't have to repeat the story and live that trauma over and over again. So it's done one time in a comfortable setting. It's with a professional. It's recorded so that it can be played in the courts and the child doesn't have to go into court necessarily and tell their story. But they not only offer those interviews, they help them with continuous mental health, medical services, just advocating for those children. Regardless of their background, regardless of any other, you know, statistics they have, they're receiving that care. And actually, last year alone, the Kramer Center, which is here in Florence and in Russellville, as you stated, it serves Northwest Alabama, 4,870 services were provided to 357 wow. different children. So that really tells you the need there. And, you know, they only have a limited staff based on funding and what they can do. So they're doing all they can. And there's a lot more children that could be reached the more we can do to fundraise with these type of events like the pickleball tournament, if that makes sense.
2: Yeah, we're going to talk about how they can do that. But back to the original point there, George, if you don't mind, because let's face it, to me there's two stats on this. There's one reported of folks who stepped up and reported it, and there's a lot of folks who don't because of obvious reasons, shame and circumstance. If someone has that issue of going through that and wants to kind of contact and keep, if you will, their anonymity, is there a way of doing that? And if so, how?
0: Yes, absolutely. So anyone can report that to the Kramer Children's Center, the Advocacy Center. You can go to their website, kramerchildrenscenter.com, or you can report child abuse to the National Child Abuse Hotline. That's 1-800-4-A-CHILD. That's how you can report abuse, you know, on a national level. So if anybody's listening to this, you know, not just in North Alabama, but anywhere in the country, that's 1-800-4-A-CHILD, where you can report that. And then, of course, you can always call the local authorities as well.
1: Georgia, tell us about the exciting event, the who, yeah. what, when, and where's as far as the date. How can you get online to register to play, et cetera?
0: Okay, great. The event is actually during Handy Week. It's July 7th, so that's Friday, July 17th, and Saturday, July 18th. At the Veterans Pickleball Court at Veterans Park here in Florence. And you can go online. Anyone can sign up. You go to kramerchildrenscenter.com. There's a link on the homepage there. It's $60 a person to play. The deadline to register is this Sunday, July the 12th. And you can go online, sign up there. It's a very simple sign-up process. And the format of the tournament, for folks that are going to want to know that, Friday is mixed doubles, and then Saturday is men's and women's doubles. And a lot of folks like the men's and women's doubles because they can really get competitive there. But it's Friday, July 17th, and Saturday, July 18th. So coming up real quick.
2: Please, for first-timers, give some advice, because a lot of folks saying, when you think about sports, certainly team sports or anything for that matter, it requires movement. Everybody thinks past a certain age, you can't do it. But from everything I'm able to gather, this is one sport that you can be maybe even on Social Security, AARP, and still get out there and cut the mustard, so to speak, as best you can anyway.
0: Absolutely. We actually have some people signed up that are close to 80 years old. So it ranges from 15 all the way to 80. So anybody, like I said, you can be a first-timer. You can even not be athletic. It's really this specifically, this, you know, we love a good time and we love to be competitive, but as we talked about, this tournament is for such a great cause. You know, I have some people that have signed up that don't play sports, have never played sports in their life, but because of what an important cause this is, they're signing up for this. And it's going to be fun. We're not getting into the nitty-gritty of, you know, it's not just about the pickleball, if that makes sense. It's more about the calls and having a good time, where we'll make it a great couple of days.
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0: Okay, so the date for the Kramer Paddle Four Calls Pickleball Tournament, Friday, July 17th, and Saturday, July 18th. 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And any other questions you have will be on there as well. The deadline to register is this Sunday, July the 12th. So you're going to want to sign up before then, but it'll be a great time, and we're really looking forward to it.
2: Any truth that, Georgia, you and your new husband will be part of the team mixed doubles out there?
0: We're not. Maybe if we were a little bit further in marriage, I think we might have to get some counseling or something if we got into that. I'm real competitive. But we will be there. We'll be cheering everybody on the court. That is for sure.
2: Now, what you're saying is if he doesn't know that now, he will in time, right? Listen, thank you so much. It's a great cause. Congratulations again on your marriage, and all the best with the tournament, okay?
0: Wonderful. Thank you guys so much.
1: Thank you.
2: Georgia Claire Varble again hooking up with us. That is a great cause, BB. And a lot of folks don't realize that what you're doing here is you're going out two things. You're having fun. It's something brand new, and also you're helping a great cause as well, my friend.
1: Yeah, she's also very smart to stay away from the court at least for a while.
2: Especially after the courtship. Coming up, speaking of courts, what's going on the tennis courts at Wimbledon, the latest straight ahead. Stay with us on 93.9 The Score.
3: 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Arthur Ferry grew up in the town of Wimbledon. He'd go to the tournament as a kid. He left England, went to college, played well for Stanford, but he only got a wild card entry because he was the local kid, and he keeps winning. Today, straight sets over ninth-seeded Flavio Cavoli.
4: Just seems to be gets better and better every match. And, I just can't believe it. It's incredible playing on center court for the second time, second win. I just can't believe it.
3: If he can upset Alex Zverev in Friday's semifinals, he'll play in the Wimbledon final on Sunday, which is his 24th birthday. Zverev, very impressive today over Taylor Fritz, the American, who continues to not be able to take that next step. Eight times he's reached a Grand Slam quarterfinal, no titles. John Stashower, Westwood One Sports.
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2: Welcome back in. 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Drew, welcome in. How are you?
16: I'm good, guys. How are you?
2: Hey, bud. Man, we're counting down here like you, Drew. 59 days away to the real beginning of college football, but it looks like Nate Oates is stealing the show as far as the headlines this week for Alabama basketball. Your thoughts about the big news, I won't steal your thunder, of a lot of folks thought it might happen, but now we can, as Stevie Wonder would say, sign, sealed, and all but delivered, that Alabama got a big boost to their roster this week.
16: Yeah, you know, I had been told early on with how early he committed out of overtime, at least in Atlanta. I used to visually be in the Bronx. Anderson Diaz was very, very likely to be a reclassify. It took, a month to a little bit over that to several weeks to get it done. But, you know, with the way the roster was constituted and, they're, of course, they've been trying to get the legal situation of Aiden Holloway taken care of, too. But and, of course, you know, they were wanting to make sure Amari Allen was going to come back. And he certainly is and can handle some of those ball handling duties. But Alabama, you can honestly say, didn't have a true point guard on the roster. So, they lost Latrell Wright and Houston Millett as well, along with LeBaron Fylon to the NBA draft. So they needed to reinforce the guard, position. And I think Anderson Diaz is an outstanding candidate. He's a guy that was in the 27 class, really considered a top 25 recruit, almost five-star talent. And now he's going to reclassify from 27 to 26. And he didn't get a chance to go through June and work out with the guys, but he's, I believe, on campus now, and he'll have a chance to spend the rest of the summer with with them and continue his development. I think the biggest thing he needs to add is strength, and he'll have some time from July through September and October to get ready for practice to begin and get stronger. And I think he's got a chance to really help this team this year. He's got a lot of handle, really good handle. He's crafty, good, really good mid-range shooter, even though I know that's not an area you see a lot in Nato's offense, but you saw more of it with LeBaron Fylon. And he could certainly shoot the three. He kind of reminds me of, hearkening back to the first Nato teams that had Jaden Shackelford on it, except I think he's a little bit craftier and quicker than Jaden Shackelford and a better defender, but certainly a guy that can have an impact. And I'll just go ahead and say this too. I've been told that Aiden Holloway will be good to go. And And barring another, you know, consequence, I think that's going to be the case. So, you know, that would probably be the last piece right there, getting Holloway completely back. And if they do that, you know, with the addition of Diaz, and then you have certainly Amari Allen back for his sophomore year, I think Alabama's got a chance to have a top 15 roster right now with how they did the transfer portal and, of course, with the signing class that they've now completely brought in. And I think they got a chance to have another really good squad going into year eight for Nate Oates.
2: Yeah, obviously nobody knows for sure, but any speculation when the news may come down for Holloway one way or the other?
16: No, I mean, I would say probably September when they're closer to practice beginning.
2: Yeah.
16: I think you'll have more, you know, said about that. Right now, Holloway is not with the team, not working out, but I certainly think they're going through all the legal protocols to get him back. And he's an all-SEC caliber player. He could definitely have a huge impact on their squad. And hopefully, you know, he's never been in any trouble before. If the legal processes keep, going the way they are, the pace that is playing out, I think he could be back before the start of practice in October. So that would certainly be big for Alabama. He's going to have to, hopefully he's been staying in shape. We don't know any of that yet, but I know there's been open lines of communication with Aiden and Nate Oates. So hopefully they'll be able to get him back as well and then have a chance to, you know, showcase all this talent, you know, next year in what's going to be another very challenging schedule. And that we saw it officially announced this week as well. December 12th in Birmingham, another outstanding matchup in the CM Newton Classic, as the old Kentucky Wildcat and Louisville Cardinal Rick Pitino, and of course Alabama fans remember what he did to one of their best teams at Providence when they reached the Final Four. But Rick will be bringing the St. John's Red Storm to Birmingham, trying to get some revenge after Alabama took them down in the Garden last year in MSG. But certainly it's an outstanding matchup, and one nobody should ever forget that CM Newton meant so much to Alabama basketball, but he was also a player at Kentucky and an athletic director that hired Rick Pitino to resurrect the Wildcats back in the day.
1: D2, now that they've got the roster at 14, there's a lot of potential here. The three phenoms coming in are going to be a sight to behold. And again, I'm sure some of those guys are probably redshirt if they're still doing that. Garrison is a little bit, yet you got to see which direction he's going. But I know Nate Oates feels this may be his best shooting team. They've got more size, quickness. Guard play is very good. This is quite a roster right now.
16: No, I mean, I think it has a lot of potential, no doubt about it. And, you know, I had a chance to watch them work out this summer, you know, in Alabama basketball camp. And, a guy like Cole Clower, who transferred from NC State after redshirting, he was hurt. Alabama recruited him heavily out of the high school ranks. And, you know, thank goodness now he was able to get away from Western Union and Will Wade and come back and play for Nato. So I think he's a really good fit, being 6'7", and he can shoot it free and easy. And he should be healthy by the time, fall comes and practice starts. So he has a chance to make an impact and be a big-time shooter, you know, in the system. Another guy that I had a chance to watch, he's a little limited right now, too. He's trying to get healthy since coming over from Boise State. But he was one of the last pieces out of the transfer portal, Drew Fielder, and he's a legit 6'9", 6'10", and I can tell you guys, he really shoots the ball free and easy as well. Outstanding shooter in the system. Should be a really good fit as a stretch 4 and 5 in Nate Oates' system. He kind of reminds me of Grant Nelson a little bit, just maybe not as physical, but of course, it's hard to tell yet because we haven't even had a chance to see him go 5-on-5, but I think he's another one that certainly is going to be a really good player. And you saw some of the highlights. Just get ready. I mean, and I'm going to harken back to a name that a lot of people haven't thought about in a long time. And he spent, 3 years in Tuscaloosa, and, he was kind of crazy Tony before the football crazy Tony.
1: Right.
16: But Tony Mitchell was an outstanding athlete that, when he was on his medication, was an outstanding player in Alabama and certainly has played a long time professionally. But you got, Jason Richardson's son, Jackson Richardson, a McDonald's All-American that's going to be on this squad. And just buckle up, because he's an above-the-rim guy, an outstanding end-to-end athlete, and he will certainly bring the Coleman Coliseum, crowd to their feet. And You know, you've got, you know, Terrace Booty as well. He's really long. I had a chance to take a look at him, and not to mention Quaden Samuels, another, you know, McDonald's All-American level guy who's a lefty. You can really shoot it. So they're going to have some outstanding talent and be able to space the floor and shoot it. They just needed some more ball handling, and certainly Anderson Diaz and the return of Aiden Holloway would be huge to team with Amari Allen, who is being counted on to have that breakout sophomore year. That's certainly, you know, out. Baron Filon had a season ago.
2: Something else would be good. This team stays healthy in the preseason as much in the regular season as well. Drew DeArmond, 97.7 FM The Zone. Drew, looking at the calendar, 59 days away until that other sports kicks off in Tuscaloosa, football. In 59 days from now, Drew, who's going to be announced as Alabama's starting quarterback, and how long will it be before the folks start talking about, well, the guy on the bench is better?
16: Well, I mean, I still think it's going to be Keelan Russell when it's all said and done. Certainly it's going to be a battle with Austin Mack, but I think he has the most upside potential. You know, I even thought he was the most talented guy last year, but certainly Ty Simpson had bided his time, and Keelan Russell needed to go through some development. That was the right call. Ty Simpson had an outstanding year, became a team captain and a first-round draft pick. So the one thing this coaching staff has definitely proven they can do is recruit at the highest level at the quarterback spot and develop. And certainly, you know, I think Keelan Russell has all the talent in the world, the ability to be really good. Because I think as I've watched him, you know, since he got to Alabama, even as he developed over in Texas, you know, on the high school level, it seemed as though he had all the tools. And I think probably the year of development's done him some good. But, you know, iron sharpens iron. So certainly Austin Mack is even more experienced in the system and has outstanding size and arm talent. So it's going to be a great battle. But I think Keelan Russell's ability to be a Bryce Young type that can move and improvise and show that, bring that mobility aspect to the position. Certainly, for his size, Austin Mack's a really good athlete. But I just think Keelan Russell will eventually be that guy at QB, and I think he's got a chance to have a really good year. I think the offensive line will be improved. I think the offensive backfield will, and certainly this team should have no lack of motivation from all the national media morons who have basically told them they're going 8-4 and have no chance to win anything.
1: Yeah, I've kind of noticed that too. What is the most intriguing position battle to you? Could it be number three receiver between C.J. Morgan and Derek Mettis? Could it be right tackle with Jevin James or Nick Brooks? Could it be defensive tackle? What's D2's most intriguing position battle in summer camp?
16: Well, I mean, that's interesting to say. I mean, there's a lot of interesting ones, I think, but probably for me it would have to be, you know, along the offensive line and seeing that, see if we still see William Sanders claim the left guard spot.
1: Yeah.
16: He's coming off an injury, but, you know, Javon James as well. I mean, I have a good friend that I respect so much in the state of Mississippi, Brian Haydad with Super Talk Mississippi, and they were a little mystified that Alabama took Javon James. I mean, they thought he struggled quite a bit at Mississippi State. I guess in a roundabout way, I'm just trying to say I don't think they threw a pity party when he left in the transfer portal. But I mean, it's interesting because, you know, just like sometimes you'll see a guy have a change of scenery, and just like Wilkin Forby, we'll see what happens because Texas A&M is convinced he can play right tackle. I was convinced he was a guard. So we'll see who's right. But I think watching Javon James develop, if he and Jackson Lloyd can be those bookend tackles, I think it'll certainly be big for the University of Alabama. But I'm also just – the offensive line is an entire unit intrigues me because, it could end up being really much improved, or it could be another, you know, time for anxiety. Because last year I felt like they were really good at two spots at center, and I thought even though he struggled early, I thought, you know, certainly at left tackle, that position kind of stabilized itself, and you certainly had, you know, a first-round draft choice there, Caden Proctor, played at a high level. And certainly, Brailsford probably should have gone higher than a fifth-round pick. He's probably going to start for the Cleveland Browns. So, you know, and that'll be really good for Alabama to see him excel in the NFL, even if it's with maybe the worst franchise besides the Jets in the National Football League. But still, starting in the NFL is no small accomplishment. And so those two spots were good, but you just felt like both guard spots on the left and the right side weren't good enough.
1: Yeah.
16: And then of course, like we said, right tackle was kind of a turnstile, even though Mike Carroll played well down the stretch. And see, he's likely to move inside to right guard, and I think he could be a huge upgrade there athletically because they want their guys to be so athletic. So I don't know if it's a one-position battle. It's just the offensive line as a whole to me. You know, they can take you from a good team to a great team if you with the coaching change of Adrian Glenn and with the new guys battling at their positions. Hopefully, I've heard a lot of really good things about Racine Delgado from Cal Poly taking over at that center spot. And let's not misunderstand, he wasn't even healthy at all, completely in the spring. He had a little bit of a shoulder situation. Should be healthier, but I think they're really happy with his progress. But if Delgado can be a plug and play, Carroll moves inside, and then you have William Sanders back healthy, potentially your interior of your offensive line, and then those two tackles, one a young guy and Lloyd, a five-star, and then, of course, Javon James. If that five-man O-line can stay healthy and gel, then I think, you know, Carroll mentioned it earlier, I think the running game will be much better. And then I think it'll allow the QBs to develop at a more rapid rate. And I think this Alabama offense could be much, much better than a year ago and go a long way to making this football team reach its potential.
2: Drew, a lot of folks are buying Auburn. Are you buying Auburn or are you selling Auburn right now?
16: Well, I'm buying Auburn to be better. You know, I think they're going to finally have a plan, hopefully, and stick to it. They've got so many new guys, it's tough to make a complete decision on them, but I think they're due to have a winning season if they can just finish close games. And Byron Brown can be healthy and be a difference maker at the quarterback spot. They need some more progress made along their offensive line. I mean, I don't think there's any question about that. I mean, this is their skill guys, you know, besides their starter at tailback is really, they're all new people, so new pieces. So you got to wait and see how they gel together. I think this opener with Baylor is really big. We'll see how DJ Lagway is in a new place, but I think Auburn needs to get this win on a neutral field. If they do, I think they'll be in pretty solid shape. And I think they have the potential to be an 8-4 football team, but I thought they'd have that potential the last 2 years. So I think with DJ Durkin being retained, and some of the new pieces, I think defensively they've got a chance to be pretty good. But to me, I'm not going to buy them as a college football playoff contender this year, but I can buy them to maybe finally break the streak of the five straight losing seasons, win 8 games, and have a chance to, you know, win a bowl game. And I think that would be considered a very nice success in the first year of Alex Golish. They're having a good recruiting class. It's ranked in the top 10. But they also need to decide 25-30 because, again, they've got seniors and some guys that will move on, especially some of the pieces that from South Florida, you know, that like a Byron Brown. We'll see what happens with the five-year window. But I think this is his senior year. He'll be done. But I think overall I have a chance to be a good football team at Auburn under Alex Golish and improved from, you know, the previous 5 years. But I don't think they're going to be a closet contender. The one to be to watch that could go from, you know, outhouse to penthouse is the Florida Gators and my good friend John Summerall.
1: Absolutely. But we found out today, and you probably already know this, that Florence is traveling to Milton Frank Stadium August 13th to play the Huntsville Crimson Panthers in a jamboree game before the season gets started on the 20th and 21st. That should be a very interesting game. A lot of teams now working hard to get ready for the season. D2, where can we get online and get the expanded show with you and Scott?
16: You can get us at 977ESPN.com. 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You can also watch us on our YouTube channel, WZZNTV.com. Unfortunately, our last two segments of the show this morning were cut short. Our good friend Brett Greenberg was coming on with us to talk about the commitment yesterday for Alabama. They've already starting in state for the 2028 class with Raekwon Butler of, Lochapoca football, a 1A linebacker, but a really good athlete. He committed, and then we were going to talk about Anderson Diaz. But our entire block of businesses on our end of the Memorial Parkway had a power outage for 2 hours.
1: Oh, no.
16: We lost the last 30 minutes of the show, but certainly you can catch us 7 to 10 a.m. Monday through Friday, though we will be taking a respite on Friday after the show tomorrow to recharge the batteries. And we're going to have a two-hour extravaganza from 12 to 2 on Saturday out at University Kia on University Drive. But certainly we enjoy bringing Talking Ball with everybody Monday through Friday, and we always enjoy being on the Boomo Bug Show. And hopefully, I've been told the power was back after a couple hours on that end of town by 11:30. But certainly the show was a little bit cut short today, but I'm going to tell you what, we had a great hour we spent with Columbia head coach Sammy Coates, as you guys know, the former Auburn wide receiver. He's excited, man. He's got 40 kids right now showing up for the offseason workouts for, in July for Columbia. Thinks he's going to have up to 60 guys on his roster this fall, and certainly they're excited to have a Saturday opener on August 22nd at Milton Frank Stadium against Greensboro, the Raiders coming up. So we're excited about that, and we're excited about that Florence Jamboree with Jimmy Gay and the Huntsville Crimson Panthers in mid-August. And, of course, Coach Gay, he's revamped his schedule. They will open officially. Their first game of the season will be, I believe, at Milton Frank Stadium against the Jasper Vikings, one of his old stops where he was the offensive line coach for many seasons.
2: Plenty on the plate, Drew. 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
16: Yeah, thank you, guys. Appreciate it.
1: Thank you, buddy.
2: Drew DeArmond, 97.7 FM, The Zone. Maybe a lot going on, including some interesting times at UNA these days.
1: Yeah, they've got a new logo, Harold, and we'll get into more detail about that hopefully on Friday. We've got a Braves Day game tomorrow. But yeah, some interesting mixed emotions about going from the Lion to the iconic fountain over there. I've heard some interesting replies to that.
2: Stay tuned for that. And for the Braves tonight, BB, 90 games in the book, 72 games to go. They have a slim 2-game lead now over the Phillies. Time to go get them tonight against the Pirates.
1: No question about it, Harold. Hopefully better than 12-4 last night.
2: Stay tuned. 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On behalf of BB, Greg, James, Blair, the entire crew here, Harold Bug, thank you so much for your time today. 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

0: Because, I mean, you know, we see so many times on the screen, you know, the referee's looking right at the play, but didn't call it. I mean, you know, targeting and all these kind of things we're just not sure of. And, you know, it's, you know, something that's, what's the term I'm looking for, that's equal amongst the country. It's targeting here, it's targeting in another conference. You know what I mean? And, but officiating, I think, but I do like the idea of the ties. I don't have a problem with the ties. And you know, as far as kicking a field goal and winning and maybe not being the best team, shoot, that's just football. That's the way it's played. So I do like the current format with the 12-team playoff. I do like the format with the Power Fives, you know, the Group Fives involved. I want the whole country involved. It was better football when the whole country was involved. It was better football when Alabama and Ole Miss and South Carolina got left out. They should have taken care of business. It was better football when SMU played a hell of a game against Clemson and got into the championship series. I think I'm, you know, as far as going back to the 90s, maybe I'm with you. I kind of like the ties. But I do have one more comment.
1: Shoot.
0: Now, I don't know how many of the regular callers called yesterday, but I tell you what, we've got a lot of people that when the guest host comes in, and you are a guest. You're a guest in our time frame. And we should treat you as a guest. And we got a bunch of people that come in here. Oh, I'm the biggest fan. I'm the biggest Georgia fan, Bama fan, Florida. You know how it goes. And I'm telling you, they're frauds. If you're not picking up the phone, we got some people that call two or three times because they can, and they just want to hear themselves talk. Well, here's a gentleman on here. All you fraud callers, participate. Get off your ass and participate. You say you're the big fan. And we've got a guest, and I don't want to hear your lame brain stories. I want you to get up and pick that phone up and call in, because if you don't, you're frauds. You're just foot lickers, and you want to hear yourself talk. And here's a man willing to talk sports with you. You say you want to talk sports. Here's a man talking sports with you. And now pick that phone up and dial. I damn dare you. Now, Braden, you have a great day in War Damn Eagle.
1: I mean, thank you, man. I didn't expect him to defend me like that, but I can't disagree. And I will say, I am shocked that anyone agreed with me that ties should come back. I know I'm in the minority on this one. It's all because I don't like the two. Like, I think the 2-point conversion thing is super fun. Like, it's a really fun, dramatic way to end a game. But I don't think it gives us, like, I would much rather than play actual football, right? Like, give each team the ball on their own 30-yard line and play football to try to win a game and determine who the winner is. And if two teams play the actual game of football for 60 minutes plus 10 or 15, whatever number of minutes of overtime you think is a right amount, and pay the players, right? Like, let's make sure that they're getting paid based on the amount of snaps they have to play. If two teams play 70 minutes and they have scored the same number of points, then it's just a tie, guys. Like, I hate to break it to you. It's not the end of the world. It's just a tie. Like, if my daughters play a sport for long enough and they're just keep tying, I'm going to be like, guys, it was a tie. Stop arguing. Like, go to your rooms. Stop fighting. It was a tie. And then when it's a playoff game, obviously you have to have different rules for a playoff game, right? Like, you got to have a winner in a playoff game. And then I would be fine with them playing like any other sport as long as it takes to get a winner. Honestly, I can't believe I'm saying this, but the NFL system here might be pretty close to the best system for football, which is 10-minute overtime, and then another 10-minute overtime, and then another 10, and they play until there's a winner. You both get a possession, right? Like, if one team scores a touchdown, the other team has a chance to tie and score a touchdown. You both get

0: possession after that, sudden death, go get a W. But you got to play the real game of football. Not a bunch of 7-on-7 two-point conversion plays, which are fun and dramatic, but I don't think are, you know, the right way to do it. Not for a regular season. And again, like, ties used to be so important, or ties used to be like a big problem when trying to determine championships in the 90s or 2000s. Like, they would be a like, if we had a bunch of ties, it'd be a problem. But now, when you have a 24-team playoff, a tie could actually help you decide who belongs in the playoff or not. Because instead of a loss, like, let's say Ole Miss plays like all the way to the, like, they play 70 minutes with LSU this year. LSU's, you know, a playoff team. Well, they're 11-1, whatever. I'm just making this stuff up, right? LSU's going to the playoff. They're clearly worthy of being in the playoff. They get in. But Ole Miss had played 70 minutes of football against LSU, and they were tied. And then all of a sudden, bunch of two-point conversions. And LSU just happened to have, you know, I've seen those two-point conversion things go like, what, 5, 6, 7, 8, 9? Wasn't there an Illinois one that went with Penn State, like 9 overtimes? Like, you could just keep going. And it's not real football. And so if Ole Miss, instead of having a loss on their resume and they're 9-3 and they don't get into the playoff, well, a 9-2-1 resume where you clearly were dead even with the playoff team that got into the playoff, wouldn't the committee look at Ole Miss and be like, well, that wasn't a loss. That was actually, you basically were even with LSU, and we put LSU in, so now we got to put Ole Miss in too. Like, I think the tie actually might help determine who belongs in the playoff versus hurt, which I think it would have done in the 90s, which is why it got outlawed. So I'm cool with ties, man. I don't know why in my old age I'm now coming around on this, like, outside of all those reasons. But the one I definitely don't want to bring back, we're not bringing back a split national championship. We can't have that. We can't have, you know, Georgia Tech, Colorado, Washington, and Miami all winning a championship in like 2 years. Can't have that. Nebraska and Michigan splitting a national championship in 97, we can't have that. That's ridiculous. But if two teams play 70 minutes of real football and they're dead even at the end of the 70 minutes, that's a tie. That's what that is. That's like 180 plays of football and you guys are equal. Just, you both get credit for it. Nobody deserves to lose that game. That's my theory. Now, what else are you bringing back from the 90s? Small conferences. Yeah, the BCS was invented in 98, so there was no national championship game until 98. The dot-com recruiting era didn't start. So did we like recruiting in the 90s better? I probably do, actually. I like recruiting in the 90s, where if you were a really great recruiter on a really difficult beat, like, you're out, like, honestly, Texas Tech's a good example. Like, Texas Tech could find players that no one else knew about because they were just good at putting in the work and finding guys and then bringing them to campus, developing them over time, and turning them into stars. That's what recruiting used to be in the 90s. I could see a case for that. Like, now you got kids sending DMs to reporters, you know, 50 times a day. Hey, look at my huddle tape. Let's go. Like, that's I like old recruiting better too. So what are you bringing back from the 90s? I want to know. 855-242-PAUL, 855-242-7285. More of your calls next. Braden Gall. This is the Paul Feinbaum Show.
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11: 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World Cup has reached the quarterfinal round. Quarterfinals get underway tomorrow afternoon when France takes on Morocco. Friday, it's Spain against Belgium. Saturday, Norway meets England. Argentina plays Switzerland. The Atlanta Braves fell yesterday in Pittsburgh. They lost to the Pirates 12-4. The two teams combined for 25 hits in the ballgame. Hurston Waldrep took the loss, his first of the year. Braves are 52-38. Braves and Pirates back at PNC Park tonight. Grant Holmes will start for Atlanta. He is 5-4. 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

0: 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My name is Braden Gall, filling in at Braden Gall on Twitter. 855-242-PAUL, 855-242-7285 if you want to get in. I want to talk a little Arkansas football here. John Neighbors joining us here from inside Arkansas. John, if you could bring back one thing from the 90s and put it into our game today, what would it be?
1: Ooh, that's a great question. That's a great question. You're just talking specifically about college football, correct?
0: Yeah. Like, I'm bringing back ties, man. I'm bringing back ties. I like ties.
1: Yeah. I don't know. I always like the big shoulder, like the shoulder roll look, I feel like was from the 90s, you know, like where it looked like they were just literally wearing a bodysuit of some sort of like mecha armor. But it just something about it, I don't know, as a kid, I always thought it was really cool when they had the big old shoulder roll at the top of their pads. I'd probably go with that.
0: I think that's a great answer. You and I talked on another platform a couple years ago, maybe it was 2 years ago, or maybe it was last year about this time, and I asked you about the, like, Arkansas should be the program in the SEC that benefits the most from the new rules of resource allocation and spending because they have so many resources in Northwest Arkansas. And one of the things that stuck in my mind is when I asked you about that, you said they're keeping their powder dry because they knew that a coaching change was going to come. And now that that has happened, are you seeing the investment in the program and a buy-in from the dollars that need to be there for Arkansas to actually leverage all those great resources and fans that they have?
1: Well, it's kind of a complicated way of looking at it, but I would say yes, where it is getting better. There is new investment. There is a lot more of a priority that's being made into that, but it's also still like not where it needs to be. And I don't know really about the approach that they are taking with it, because I'll be honest, like, we all like forward thinkers when it comes to the innovation of things and looking ahead at in any walk of life. But sometimes I've found myself kind of wondering with Arkansas, how they have been so resistant to the NIL era as an administration, resistant to the way things are going, because I think they kept hoping that there would be a bailout from the NCAA or federal law or whatever that would kind of revert things back, and they haven't. And so, well, in their minds, they want to be forward-thinking, but instead of doing what everybody else is doing, and I think that they're just taking some risks or approaching things in a certain way that, yes, theoretically should give more money, but it hasn't really equated to that. And because of that, it just hasn't really felt like the way that it was intended, or at least the way that Arkansas could have gotten to that point of, you know, having these big companies, Fortune 500 companies around. They're involved for sure, but it's not to the level that I think Hog fans were kind of hoping for. But instead, you've seen nothing but third party outside the state, random businesses, companies and stuff get involved, which, sure, it could help out because, hey, more money's more money. Like, they got the naming stadium rights to that recently, but I just don't know if it's going to be enough and if it's enough of the organizational means to make this program be as good as all the Hog fans are hoping it can be.
0: John Neighbors joining us here inside Arkansas. Braden Gall in for Paul. Paul Feinbaum Show, ESPN Radio. And significant improvement, you know, is expected. But what does that mean? I'm not asking about win total, because I think win total is a little, it can be overrated at times when especially talking about a new coach, but it's about how it looks on the field. And so if you had to pinpoint two or three things that you would consider significant improvement for the Arkansas Razorback program, what would it be this year?
1: Well, to me, the biggest thing is about just, obviously you don't want to make the same mistakes that you did previously, but I don't know if you know this, many people don't because they probably don't care enough, but since 2012, this is a real stat. Since 2012, Arkansas is 17-49 in one possession games. 17-49. And they have just found ways to where they're competitive on the field. They just can't win games. Like last year, they went 2-10. It was awful. But there were so many games that they should have had no business being in. But they only lost by one possession game. They lost to Tennessee on the road by a possession. They lost to A&M at home by a possession. They lost to LSU by a possession. Like, it just seemed like it was an ongoing thing. And I think that that's what Hog fans are looking at, where they're like, hey, no one cares about moral victories, but Arkansas is not going to be this program, at least from fans' perspective, where well, you know, if you go 4-8, but if you're close in these losses, then I'll be fine. But no, they've been close in losses. It's about the improvement of when it comes down to crunch time, when it comes down to the fourth quarter, not blowing leads, not having bad decisions, not having turnovers, putting games away and finding a way to have a winning football program. That's honestly what they looked at is like, hey, if we're going to be in a lot of one possession games, great. But we need to start winning those games, or at least a lot of those games, if we want to start believing that this is a true change. It's a mentality and a winning culture that they want to see.
0: Ryan Silverfield is, you know, known for having really good offenses. He puts a lot on his quarterbacks. And I'm curious, how would you handicap, break down the quarterback situation and who is best suited to run that offense?
1: Yeah, I've taken the approach to where, at least from what I understand and kind of looking at all the writing on the wall, they keep saying, oh, it's an open competition between K.J. Jackson and A.J. Hill. Of course, K.J. Jackson being the holdover from last year's Arkansas team, who was the backup quarterback to Daylon Green, and A.J. Hill being the quarterback that followed Ryan Silverfield, transfer quarterback from Memphis. He didn't start or play last year, but he was a freshman, highly regarded. So they've been trying to say, oh, competitive, we're going to do this. But here's my thing is like, I think KJ Jackson's the guy. I think he's going to be the starter game one. They probably won't even announce it until the week of the first game. But I think it's him because not only do I feel he's a little bit more capable and some of the things that I've seen in spring, but also when Ryan Silverfield was hired, the press conference, he brought two players with him, Quincy Rhodes, which was a huge retention piece for the defensive line because he was a borderline first round pick, second round pick in the NFL, but they got him to come back. So that was great. And the other player he brought was KJ Jackson. And so I just think I have a hard time believing that you're going to have do all that and bring that guy to the press conference, all that for him to be the backup. But I think that with KJ, he's a very gifted guy with a great athleticism. He's got a cannon for an arm. He's left-handed, which is pretty unique, but it's a matter of, okay, but how do you go from the Petrino offense to the Ryan Silverfield offense? How do you go from, you know, being the backup guy on a 2-10 team to suddenly being QB1? Because I'm going to be honest, in spring, I didn't see a whole lot that really wowed me from either quarterback. I didn't see really many throws downfield that were completed. So it's a complicated thing, but overall, I think KJ is going to be the guy, but I don't think it needs to be expected to where he's going to have this great season. I think the expectation needs to be, hey, run the offense, don't turn the ball over, don't make mistakes, and get everybody on the same page. I think that needs to be the expectation.
0: John Neighbors joining us here at Paul Feinbaum Show. I know I said I wasn't going to ask about win totals, so I'm not technically asking about that. But this schedule is absolutely just it's a gnarly gauntlet, man. Like, this has got to be one of the hardest schedules a first-year coach has ever faced at Arkansas.
1: I mean, it's up there. But, you know, here's the thing, as I get it, it's just funny because it's every year for Arkansas. Like, I mean, every year they have a brutal schedule. I mean, they got Notre Dame last year. You know, like, I mean, they're going to have brutal schedules. And a lot of it is just because they don't have to play a team like Arkansas. But yeah, it's tough. I mean, welcome to the SEC. You get your first season, Ryan Silverfield, with 9 SEC games. Your first SEC game is against Georgia. And also, week two, you go on the road to a hostile environment in Utah and playing at 9 p.m. at night. Like, yeah, you got yourself your work cut out for you. But again, I keep going back to the fact of it's not that Arkansas is going to win all these games. But they went 2-10 last year, and they could have easily been an 8-4 team. I mean that. They could have easily done that. So, you know, some of these teams on the schedule look like, hey, are they going to be as good? Not saying Arkansas for sure is better than them, but can they beat an Auburn? Can they take care of business against that? Can they beat a Vanderbilt on the road? What are they going to look like? Can they beat Missouri finally after losing to them so many times? Like, there's those opportunities. South Carolina is another one. Those are those opportunities, but there's no doubt that when you have your first 3 SEC games against Georgia, Texas A&M, and Tennessee, and then your final 2 SEC games against Texas and LSU, yeah, you don't have room for error. So you're going to have to find a way in that middle stretch to get some wins. But, yeah, I mean, it's par for the course. You can't do anything about it. You just got to go out and do your best to win, and hopefully Silverfield and it takes that approach on it.
0: I think I've asked you this before, but I want to know again, because in light of what Texas Tech has done in the Big 12, which is, hey, we've got the resources, we're going to be the best brand, the biggest program, the most successful team in this league. It's not going to be the SEC, but we're going to make the playoff, which is what they did last year and what they're trying to do every year. Arkansas could do that. Arkansas could have done that if they stayed in the Big 12. They'd be the biggest brand right now in the Big 12. What percentage of the Arkansas fan base would say, I'd rather be the best team in the Big 12 and be in the playoff most years, or be contending for the playoff most years, or take the money and the stability and the prestige of being in the SEC, but have to change your coach every 3 years?
1: Yeah, I mean, you know, fans are going to feel differently about it because a lot of fans feel, say, like, yeah, we should be in the Big 12. It should be here. And then there's some fans just feel like, hey, it's the SEC. It's a torn situation. But my approach is like, you know, is it about Arkansas, the program, or is it about bad coaching hires, bad decisions, bad leadership, bad situation? Like, yeah. I mean, because that's the thing is, you know, Arkansas has been in the SEC since 1992. They played in the SEC title game three times. Now, they didn't win any of them, but it's not like that this, you know, this program has just been garbage the entire time in the SEC. And even just 15 years ago, they were a team that was arguably one of the top three, four programs when Bobby Petrino had it going on here. So I think fans continue to remember that. That's like, it's possible, but I don't think any Razorback fan also sitting here being like, oh, you know, we're a program that has to win the SEC and go to the college football playoff. I think most fans understand that's like, hey, yeah, we're not Texas, we're not Georgia, we're not LSU. So let's just be competitive. Let's go win between 6 to 8 games a year. And on that occasional every 4 years, go to that 10 win and yep, get there from there. I think that that's what most people look at it as. So I don't know. It's just like only when they are struggling is when the conversation pops up.
0: That's right.
1: Big 12 talk. So that's only it.
0: That's right. No, I agree. John, thank you so much, man. I appreciate it. Good to hear your voice.
1: Anytime. I appreciate you guys. Thank you.
0: All right, man. John Neighbors there from Inside Arkansas. I don't know, man. Arkansas could easily be Texas Tech. They could easily be the best program in the Big 12. Go to the playoff, make all kinds of headlines, dominate most weekends in the Big 12, and get to play in championship situations. Yeah, it's just worth thinking about, that's all. Your phone call's next, 855-242-PAUL, 855-242-7285.
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10: 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Final four set at Wimbledon. Women's semifinals tomorrow. Coco Gauff plays Carolina Muchová. Linda Neskova, the 21-year-old who, like Muchová, is from the Czech Republic, taking on Marta Kostyuk, 24-year-old from Ukraine. Neskova and Kostyuk, straight set wins today. Alex Zverev, straight sets over Taylor Fritz, and Zverev in the semis has to play Arthur Ferry, the unknown who grew up in the town of Wimbledon.
11: It's going to be an exciting day for both of us. First time semifinals for both of us at Wimbledon. For him, of course, it's a fairy tale story for Arthur Ferry. You see what I did there? Yeah, there you go. Very clever.
10: Ferry today, straight sets over Flavio Caboli. He's ranked 144th. He got a wild card because of his local ties. With this tennis update, John Stashek, Westwood One Sports.
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0: 855-242-PAUL, 855-242-7285. You can bring one thing back to college football from the 90s. What is it? Braden Gall in for Paul. John in Indy, thanks for waiting. John, welcome to the show.
1: Yeah, thanks, Braden. I appreciate it. I think if I could bring one thing back from the 90s, it'd be those big shoulder pads. I think that was hilarious to see those guys fly around like that. But I kind of like your idea of the tie with a caveat. I think that you'd have to play one overtime. So you get one shot, like the current overtime rules. But then if nobody scores, it ends in a tie.
0: Totally agree, dude. I totally agree with you.
1: So kind of a hybrid to what you're thinking.
0: Sure. No, I think you should play one period, like one 10-minute or 15-minute period of overtime football.
1: Yeah, agreed. That would be great.
0: Yeah.
1: So, but yeah, thank you so much for filling in, doing a great job, and have a great day.
0: Thank you, John. That's very kind of you. Two votes for shoulder pads? What are we doing? Those things were hideous. Now, if you read the story about shoulder pads, apparently it is exclusively about the look. They are less safe. Today's shoulder pads are less safe than the shoulder pads of the 90s. It is exclusively about vanity. Sure. I mean, look, if you look good, you feel good, play good, right? Like, that's how it goes. I mean, I did a ton of weird stuff. Like, I had my ankles taped for no reason. I had, like, you know, the wristbands around the elbows. I was a receiver in the 90s. You had to look good, you know? Tony in Lincoln. What's up, Tony?
2: Hey, I was just wanting to comment or ask a question about a commenter or a caller last week. They had a poll of the 10, top 10 toughest schedules for college football in the upcoming season. Alabama was picked number 5, and I don't know where Auburn was at in that, but last year and year before last, and nearly every year, Georgia and Alabama has the toughest schedule, and people don't consider that Auburn has had to play Georgia, Alabama, LSU, Texas A&M, Ole Miss every year for decades. And Alabama never has to play Alabama. Georgia never has to play Georgia. But Auburn has to play both of them. And Auburn's schedule is always tough. And I was just wanting to see what you might say about that. But one more thing I'd like to ask, if I could.
0: Sure.
2: Why is Stephen A. an important voice in sports talk? Thank you. I'll hang up and listen.
0: Sure, sure. Look, I don't – thank you, Tony. On the Stephen A. front, like I don't listen to his show, so I don't know like what it is he does specifically. But like, here's the bottom line: there's two different ways you can evaluate a radio host, and that is it's about attention, it's about conversations and ratings. It's not about being right or wrong; it's about picking the right topics, and he does that flawlessly for his entire career. I also think, like, I disagree with him on a lot of stuff, but I think he's a thinker, and I think being a thinker is critically important to this job. I don't think there's enough thinking happening in our country right now. Again, don't agree with everything he says. On the schedule front, I agree with your point on Auburn. Now, if I look at this year's schedule, let's go. Alabama, East Carolina, Kentucky, Florida State, South Carolina, Mississippi State to start. That's a 5-0 start, potentially. Florida State's down. Baylor, Southern Miss, Florida, Vanderbilt at Tennessee for Auburn. That's about the same, but I might go slight. Auburn's a little tougher. They both play Georgia in October. LSU, Ole Miss, Arkansas, Miss State, Samford. That's not terrible for Auburn. I think they both have tough schedules this year. I think the SEC is loaded as well. More of your calls next. The Paul Feinbaum Show on ESPN Radio.
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10: News.
11: A ban on Medicaid funding going towards Planned Parenthood has now expired. The one-year ban was placed within the language of the big, beautiful bill that was passed by Congress last year. Lifeline Children's Services out of Birmingham is lamenting the fact that Medicaid will now reimburse Planned Parenthood for services rendered to women and children. Lifeline President Herbie Newell says that American taxpayers should never be compelled to subsidize organizations that profit from the ending of innocent unborn life through abortion. Newell says Congress should seek permanent legislation that only places taxpayer money with health care providers that are not part of the abortion industry and truly value mothers, fathers, and children. I'll be back with more Alabama stories after this.
12: 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At 1819 News, the podcast, we are in pursuit of a free and flourishing Alabama. Every week, we're having important conversations with guests from across this great state, all with the goal of equipping Alabamians to be in pursuit of a free and flourishing Alabama with us. 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
11: A North Alabama man is suing the city of Huntsville after a vehicle crash that involved a police cruiser. The crash occurred back in January of 2025. Hunter Wallace says it left him injured in the head, neck, and back. The vehicle that Wallace was driving was T-boned by the police cruiser. Wallace is being represented by well-known Alabama attorney Alexander Shannara. A teen in Odenville has been named as one of the five finalists in a scholarship contest. Caitlin Bowden took part in the 25th annual Duct Tape Fashion Challenge. She used duct tape to create a prom dress and accessories. The winner of the contest will be announced on July 20th and receive $10,000 in scholarship money. I'm Andrea Thess.
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0: 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Even with that ugly loss, head coach Mauricio Pochettino says the future is bright for the men's national team.
1: I see this team show that we can play football, we can play soccer, we can compete. A lot of young players with a lot of potential and future. And I've seen a generation of young kids that are coming behind. It's about to keep believing in that process.
0: Still no guarantee that Pochettino will be part of that future. His contract expires this summer. A statement from U.S. Soccer said, quote, "We have shared excitement about our potential and also shared clarity about the amount of work at all levels still required to achieve our ambition," end of quote. For a deeper dive, download the official U.S. Soccer podcast. Brad Heller, Westwood One Sports.
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8: Paul, 855-242-7285. Braden Gall in for Paul. Time for your phone calls. Chris in South Carolina. Chris, what's up?
9: Braden, how you doing, my man? This is Chris from South Carolina, yeah. As you said. You got time for two quick things real quick?
8: Yeah, what you got, man? Let's go.
9: Hey, man, I hope you can take a little construction criticism, because the second one is going to be the construction criticism. But the first part, if you want your phone lines to light up, if you want just to have 20 people on hold, I give you the secret sauce. It's two things that you need to do. The first thing you need to do, you let Jim from Tuscaloosa back on the air. He's going to call in. Soon as he get on the air, you ain't going to have a dead phone line. He's the GOAT. Let the man talk. Let him be heard. They got him like this because something that he said, but they let AJ say it 100 times and bring him back on the show. So if that's the case, that's the case, but let the man back on the show. Number two, that clown eye man that you had, how dare he come on this show and tell callers to call in and participate when he didn't do it last year or the year before that and call in when Paul's off on vacation? And then he want to sit here and think he's almighty to the show. He want to tell everybody how to make their damn calls. He want to say everything that's bad. But then he want people to call in. They don't want to call in. They're going to get criticized so much. Why don't you just shut up and sit down somewhere, man? You ain't do what you do best. And that's belittle people and pick on people. And sitting there, that's what you do best, because you got low self-esteem and you don't want to do anything but sit here and make other people's life hard. But, Braden, this got something to do with you. I appreciate your commentary, and I totally understand that you don't have callers all the time. Do you know why you don't have callers on the line, Braden? Because every time somebody get off the phone or every time somebody's talking to you, you got to put about two or three, four paragraphs on it. Watch Paul. I know you watch the show when he's not here. He runs through these calls. Sometimes he don't even respond. The more calls you have, the better off the show's going to be, and you're going to get that one call where you can give it some time and you can talk about. I know you're a genius. I follow you more than you when you're on the Paul Feinbaum show. I know you know football. But just me personally, and it's Feinbaum, and I'm a Feinbaum, diehard Feinbaum fan. He gets on my nerves. He upset me. But his show is...

0: the greatest show on earth. If you want to continue to make it the greatest show on earth, just do the things I ask, to do the things we recommend. You don't have to, but just do the things, and I guarantee you your experience will be more pleasant. I know you like up like to talk on here and do it. I like listening to you. But this show is driven by the callers. Let the callers talk. They're going to say some crazy things, and I'm not trying to get it all in your Kool-Aid, because you might not like a lot of sugar in your Kool-Aid, but I do. But I'm just going to tell you like this. I hope you ain't mad at me. But at Chris from South Carolina, where the old Chris from South Carolina, I don't give a damn if you are mad at me. But I'm trying to be more kinder and gentler. And that's what I'm trying to do, Braden. I'm just going to give you some advice. If you do these things, I guarantee these phone lines will light up because you're sitting on in the seat of the greatest show ever. Your back screen callers, let Jim from Tuscaloosa call in and get on the air. I appreciate you, my man. Have a nice day.
1: Thank you. Thank you, Chris. See, if I wait any longer to say anything, like, there's some technology that's going to, like, make us do things. You know what I'm saying? Like, I have to respond to the calls. Now, I don't have the power to change any previous adjudications of Jim. I like I-Man because I-Man calls the show. And I think I-Man is consistent with that. Now, here's the other thing. I am not Paul Feinbaum, nor could I ever pretend to be Paul Feinbaum. I can only be me. That's it. I can't be Paul Feinbaum. I'm not trying to do Paul Feinbaum's show because that's impossible. You can't do his show. He's the one who has to do that. But I can sit here and hang out with y'all and talk ball. And if you want to call, go ahead. I want to hear from you guys. John in Montgomery. John, welcome to the show.
2: What's happening, man?
1: What's up, dude?
2: What's up, man? I was trying to bring back something from 90s college football.
1: Let me hear it.
2: I don't know if anybody's mentioned, but I thought about Jim Fife.
1: Okay. Keep going.
2: That's it. That's, you know, he was... an amazing sports announcer. I'm not even an Auburn fan. I live here in Montgomery, Alabama. I'm an Alabama fan, but I grew up, I love watching Auburn football. And I've always, and I had a chance to know Jim Fife in his personal life. He had twin daughters that I went to school with. So I went over to his house a lot. I knew him in his personal life, but I loved listening to him during the Auburn football games and basketball games as well. But he was an amazing sports announcer, and that's somebody that probably one of the most iconic sports announcers in college football, in my opinion. But that's somebody I would bring back.
1: I think that's totally fair. I think that's completely all right. Fair. Yeah, good stuff.
2: What do you think? What's your thoughts about Jim Fife?
1: Well, I have nothing. So I did not consume his content. I was not, I didn't live I wasn't listening to his show in the 90s in Alabama. Like I didn't know his content growing up. Now, as you get into this business, because I actually didn't even graduate college until after he passed away. But like when you get into this business, you learn about the people who came before you. And it takes time. It takes a lot of time to learn about these guys that sort of pave the way for you, even though you don't really know what happened. Right? Does that make sense? Like,
2: absolutely.
1: Whether it's a play-by-play guy or a talk show host or a reporter, you kind of have to learn about these guys. But I would be lying if I knew personally, because I didn't get to experience any of his stuff personally. If that makes sense. So I'm just trying to be honest with you. That's all.
2: 100%. Anyway, all right, man. I enjoy your show.
1: Yeah,
2: I hope you have a great day. Appreciate it, brother.
1: No, good call. And I think there's probably lots of guys like that, men and women, who have covered this great sport, who passed away well before I ever had a chance to get to know them or be around them or listen to their shows or read their work. You know, books are like the only thing. Books are the only thing that really really. And thanks for the call, John. But books are the only thing that really last, like that kind of stuff. Like when radio is your career. And I've thought about this a lot as I've gotten older. Radio is my favorite thing to do. Interacting with all of you guys, it's my favorite thing to do. But it's fleeting, man. It's so fleeting. So what I've learned is just to be thankful for each opportunity you get to, put a headset on and argue about, Georgia's pass rush. You know what I mean? Unless you're writing books that are going to be on shelves for thousands of years. Like, otherwise, it's all pretty temporary, y'all. Not trying to get super philosophical here, but it's true. 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
6: 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Reports say that LeBron James' free agency tour has him leaning towards a return to the Cleveland Cavaliers. A return home for LeBron makes the most sense for what could be his final season in the NBA. However, it is LeBron, so everything is on the table. I'm Adam Abdallah.
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11: The Atlanta Braves fell yesterday in Pittsburgh. They lost to the Pirates 12-4. The two teams combined for 25 hits in the ballgame. Hurston Waldrop took the loss his first of the year. Braves are 52-38. Braves and Pirates back at PNC Park tonight. Grant Holmes will start for Atlanta. He is 5-4. World Cup has reached the quarterfinal round. Quarterfinals get underway tomorrow afternoon when France takes on Morocco. Friday, it's Spain against Belgium. 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

0: One more quick thing on Arch Manning. And again, not to belabor the hype point about Arch Manning. Braden Gall in for Paul Feinbaum Show. Your call's next. This dude had 36 touchdowns last year. 7 interceptions. He caught a touchdown. That's 37 touchdowns. Like, I'm not saying he was the best quarterback in America. I'm not saying he's going to be the best quarterback in America. I think he's surrounded and in a great situation with elite talent and a great system. And, you know, Texas is going to win a lot of games. But for almost by any statistical measure, a first-year starting quarterback in college football who wins wins most of his games, they lose a couple times that they maybe shouldn't have. He has 37 touchdowns, 7 interceptions, like 3,500 yards of offense. Like, I don't know why he was such a bust or overrated. Matt in Birmingham. Matt, welcome to the Paul Feinbaum Show. What's up?
1: Hey, how's it going? Thanks for taking my call. I really want to get on Bash. You know, this guy likes to talk out of both sides of his mouth. You know, Arch Manning's stats are higher than he is. Also, the thing I miss the most from the 90s is multiple sport athletes.
0: Ooh.
1: You're thinking of, you know, Deion Sanders, Bo Jackson, you know, Michael Jordan. You know, I'm from Birmingham, so, you know, we had him play at the Barons. But I think, you know, you have athletes, you know, that can play multiple sports that are just, you know, it's phenomenal to see these guys go from one game to another, you know, traveling all over the world and all over the states to, you know, play at this high level, which is super impressive, which I think is, you don't see this day and age.
0: You know what? That's a really interesting one. I had never thought about that, but you got to put Julius Peppers on that list too, right? Didn't he play on the North Carolina basketball team, which is basically like a pro basketball team?
1: I don't know. You got me on that one.
0: I think he did. I think Julius Peppers was an All-American football player and played on the North Carolina basketball team, obviously in the 90s.
1: But you know, those athletes that are, you know, they're there to play because they love the sports. And I think that's lost in this day and age where, you know, they're always looking for the easy money or the, you know, the easy ins and outs instead of going, you know what, I'm going to put everything I have on the line. And I believe that's, you know, we're missing that in this day and age of sport athletes.
0: All right. Thank you for the call, Matt. Now, here's the thing. If we're going to make this, I think it's interesting. Thanks for the call, Matt. I think what's interesting is on a professional level, I don't think it's possible. Like, I don't think it's possible for Travis Hunter in the NFL to play full-time offense and full-time defense. And that's just the same sport. Like, I don't think it's possible. So I don't think it's, I think if you're going to attack the athlete and say, oh, they're just looking for a payday, like, I don't think that's right. Austin Simmons, right, was a baseball. There's probably more baseball-football crossover. I think Texas had one. I think Notre Dame's got a few. Like, there are still plenty of kids in college who play two sports. Lots of track stars play football. There's no question about track. Track and football, a lot of overlap. And honestly, I want to say, like, as a father of kids who play a lot of sports, like, playing as many sports as possible growing up is wonderful. You don't want to be too specialized. It develops the full body, you know, all different experiences, different types of skills and traits. Like, you want your kids doing multiple things. Like, my girls play soccer on a club team and then play softball, and then they do some other stuff for fun. But, like, softball is more mental. Soccer is more physical. Like, there's different traits that are valuable there. I don't think it's because the athlete's looking for an easy way out or a payday because they don't want to play two sports. I don't think that's right at all. I just think it's so much harder to play one sport at an elite level than anyone realizes. That's all. The best rosters in America, we'll do that next. Braden Gall, Paul Feinbaum Show, ESPN Radio.
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10: An employee at a controversial charter school out of Birmingham has been placed on the official state textbook committee for determining future curriculum. Emily Edings Sandley works at the Magic City Acceptance Academy, which is designed to promote the LGBTQ ideology and lifestyle. Edings Sandley has also been placed by the Alabama State Department of Education on the textbook committee that consists of 23 members. By state law, 14 of those members are chosen by the state superintendent and approved by the State Board of Education. 9 of them are appointed by the governor and approved by the state senate. The state law also requires that the person nominated to this textbook board demonstrate a post-high school level of knowledge in certain subjects and not be employed within education. Edings Sandley is a faculty member at the MCAA. Her name was not placed on the state confirmation records, nor in the Board of Education's resolution for confirmation. 1819 News reporter Craig Munger is pursuing more clarity on whether or not state law was followed in this process. School Superintendent Dr. Eric Mackey was out of town and unavailable to answer questions about this recent appointment. I'll be back with more Alabama stories after this.
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10: A soldier at Fort Rucker was arrested and charged for breaking and entering and third-degree burglary. 30-year-old Brandon Emerson is accused of stealing $1,000 worth of equipment from the athletic complex at Enterprise State Community College. The theft occurred over the 4th of July weekend. Police in Brundage are searching for a missing 66-year-old man. Ricky Reeler was last seen on Martin Luther King Drive. He's described as black, 5'5", 150 pounds, with several health problems that require medication. I'm Andrea Tice.
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0: afternoon. This is the Paul Feinbaum Show on ESPN Radio. 855-242-PAUL, 855-242-7285. You guys know the number. We will get back to your phone calls momentarily, so stay ready. Head on a swivel, boys. Head on a swivel. Braden Gall in for Paul. Honored to be here. And if you are building a perfect college football roster, all you got to do is read Chris Hummer's column over there at CBS Sports. Chris, welcome to the show. Now, before we get to your work and the story, I have been trying to campaign to bring ties back to college football for a variety of reasons. But the question I've been asking everybody is, if you could bring one thing back to college football from the 90s, what would it be?
1: Oh, man, that's a good question. I was pretty young in the 90s, admittedly. My first college football season I could really remember is probably 1999. But I miss regional conferences, so I'm going to go with that. I'm going to go with the old school Pac-12. I'm going to go with the former iteration of the Big 12 and all those leagues being within driving distance of each other.
0: I think smaller conferences is absolutely something I would love to see back in college football. So I completely agree with you. All right, so here's the headline of the article: Building an Ultimate College Football Roster, the Best Position Groups in 2026. Now, what I found really interesting is you separated out a lot of different positions here, so you got more than like just five or six, but you didn't have a single replica team. Every single position group has the number one team is different. Did you expect that? Was that part of the plan? How did that happen? Because that means that talent has been dispersed all across the formation, all across the country.
1: That was part of the plan. This article isn't very fun, right? Like, if you're choosing, for example, I think you can make a legitimate argument that you could choose Oregon's quarterbacks and Oregon's edges, or Texas's wide receivers, Texas's quarterbacks, Texas's edges. And there would have been a lot of, like, Oregon, Texas, Miami on the list, and when you're in the off season, you wanna give some other teams a chance. And also, I think it's an interesting exercise to think about some of the teams that you might not expect that have elite position groups. And there's a lot of the usual suspects in that article, but like if you go out to 2, 3, 4, you can find some interesting teams. And I think it's fun to spread the love around a little bit.
0: I appreciate your honesty, Chris. Tennessee at linebacker was interesting because of how deep they are. They also bring in Jim Knowles. I think if Tennessee is going to get back to the playoff, their defense has to be elite, and you have their linebackers as the best in America.
1: Yeah, and I mean, there's a lot of teams you could have gone for at linebacker. Like, I know in the same conference, Oklahoma would have been a consideration, for example. But if you look at Tennessee, like, there are very few teams that in the NIL or especially that can go to the three deep, you know? And Tennessee legitimately can go 1-3 at both of their linebacker positions. I mean, they're two starters last year. They're two team leaders and tacklers. Edwin Spillman and Jeremiah Talander might not even start because Arian Carter is back after an injury late last year. And Amari Campbell's coming over from Jim Knowles from Penn State. And he's been awesome the last two seasons at Penn State and North Carolina. And they have two four-star sophomores that played a lot last year. So you just really can't beat the top-end NFL talent. So Campbell and Carter, looking out to 2027, are guys that scouts have as draftable players. And you talk about going 1-3 at both of those positions. Like, that is a pretty ideal situation for Tennessee at linebacker.
0: Chris Hummer joining us here from CBS Sports. And what's really interesting is when I was looking at, like, All-American teams over the, you know, all across, you know, the spectrum here, different publications, And it feels like if you look at the offensive talent, the offensive skill players in particular, whether it's tight ends, receivers, running backs, quarterbacks, I don't necessarily disagree with you on Oregon here because they have two guys, right, that are spectacular. But if you look at first-team All-American, it's probably either Chambliss or Arch Manning. You look at the running backs, and you could go Hardy and Lacey from Ole Miss and Missouri at 1-2. The receivers, the best two in the country not named Jeremiah Smith, might be Cam Coleman and some of the other guys in the SEC. Like, the skill players on offense appear to be better in the SEC than maybe anywhere else outside of what, Oregon and Ohio State?
1: And Indiana. Sure. In that story, I have Indiana as my receiver pick, and I think that's probably the one that's going to raise some eyebrows from people. It pains me not to go with Ohio State, but I wanted to use them elsewhere. But if you talk to scouts right now, like, people know who Jeremiah Smith is, obviously. He's a once-in-a-generation receiver. People know who Cam Coleman is going to next year, leaving Auburn for Texas. I don't think people are as familiar with Charlie Becker at Indiana, but he is, according to, like, some scouting services right now, viewed as essentially, like, a pretty close prospect to Cam Coleman. Like, they're looked at as, like, the potential number two overall receiver in this class. And I don't think people are as familiar with him, or Nick Marsh, frankly, who was at Michigan State last year and is also considered, like, a first-round potential player going into the season. Like, he has a little more to prove than Charlie Becker. But, like, that room at Indiana is absolutely loaded at receiver. And while I do agree generally the skill talent is generally concentrated in the SEC, I think a lot of teams in that conference are really, really good. Indiana, Oregon, and Ohio State are still three of the best teams in the country at the skill positions, I would say that.
0: When you look at defensive tackle, pass rusher, interior offensive line, and tackle, so line of scrimmage for both teams, for both sides of the ball, after doing the exercise, forget necessarily about who you ranked as number one, but if you looked at the combination of all four position groups along the line of scrimmage, who are the best three or four teams in America that are best equipped to handle trench warfare?
1: I think Texas would probably be the team you start with. You will have some Texas fans that would certainly raise some questions about the interior of that offensive line, which is fair. But they have probably the best edge rusher in the country, and Colin Simmons are really deep at defensive tackle and got a lot better in the portal on the offensive line. That's a team I think of. I think of a Miami, which I think might have the best defensive line in the country, full stop. You could really make that argument. Again, the interior of the offensive line there has a little bit to prove, but it's very difficult to find one singular team that has unanswered questions on both sides of the line of scrimmage. So you're projecting a little bit. I think Ohio State would be in that mix, certainly. I think you can throw in Texas Tech and Oklahoma. Speaking of the old Big 12, Oklahoma's defensive line is legitimately incredible. David Stone's a name that people are going to really need to know at defensive tackle. Texas Tech's as deep at defensive tackle as anybody in the country and returns a ton of snaps on the interior of their offensive line and at tackle. So those are some teams that jumped to front of minds, but and I should also include Notre Dame in that mix. I think when you talk about the combination of defensive line and offensive line, Notre Dame is as good as anybody in the country.
0: Chris Hummer joining us here, CBS Sports. There's no reason. I mean, there's an obvious reason then why when you look at preseason rankings, you just rattled off a lot of teams in the top 10. Yeah, quarterback's important. Yeah, skill's important. But if you are good along both lines of scrimmage, you're going to be an elite team. And it seems like those are the teams that we have ranked in the top 10.
1: No question. I mean, if you go back to last year and you think about the teams that maybe didn't meet full expectations, like Texas was the number one team in the country in the preseason. And like, I know people were focused on Arch Manning, but if you really look at the reason why Texas's offense struggled a lot of the year, it was the offensive line and the inability to consistently run the football. So you can have all the skill talent you want. And there's a lot of teams at the top of the rankings in the preseason that have a ton of that, but unless you're good in the trenches, you're going to struggle. Cause I know it's an old coaching cliche and everything, but like, yep. Football is won in the trenches. Like it just is at the end of the day. And that's why teams spend so much money in the offseason trying to shore up their offensive lines and defensive lines. That's the reason why Jordan Seaton was a $4 million plus player in the transfer portal for LSU. Like those guys are invaluable and you see teams spending aggressively to get them.
0: No question about it. Chris, thank you so much, man, for joining us. We do appreciate it.
1: Thank you for your time.
0: Chris Hummer there from CBS Sports. Really good stuff on the, and it's something that I've done for years is like unit rankings, right? And it, once you get done with unit rankings, which is here are the 10 best receiving corps, here are the 10 best quarterback rooms, here are the 10 best offensive lines. And when you get done with unit rankings, that is really when I was working at a preseason magazine for 17 years. It's after the unit rankings that we did that we really started to put our actual rankings together. And if you look at the SEC and you go Alabama, Oklahoma, and LSU, all three are playoff contenders this year. All three, I think I might have just out of the playoff right now, but I think one of them, maybe more, will do the thing they couldn't do last year, which is figure out how to run the football and create balance on offense. Now, I don't know if that's Alabama. I don't know if it's Oklahoma. I don't know if it's LSU. I probably trust Lane Kiffin the most to find a running game because he fabricates offensive production out of thin air sometimes. But those three teams were historically bad at running the football relative to their own standards. One of those three is going to figure it out, and the one who figures it out is going to be the one that makes the playoff. No question about it. Don in Birmingham. Don, welcome to the Paul Feinbaum Show. What's up?
2: Hey, good to talk to you, Braden. Always enjoy when you're on the air.
0: Thank you.
2: Let me throw in something real quick about the tie situation as an Alabama fan. I don't know if you've heard the old adage that Bear Bryant is reportedly to have said, tie is like kissing your sister. Do you recall ever hearing that?
0: I mean, I've said it on the show today a few times, but yeah.
2: Okay. I'm not real big on ties. I do think that the current playoff setup or the overtime setup in college is maybe a little crazy. I was at the game. You're a Tennessee fan. I was at the game. This wasn't really what I called to talk about, but several years ago at Alabama, Alabama and Tennessee went to 8 overtimes, and your guys won. That was one crazy game. If they just played one other, sort of like the pros do, I don't like the pros thing during the regular year where a field goal can win. Now, in the playoffs, they have a different deal, but maybe playing one extra period. A couple of things I would bring back. These are going to be a little bit off the wall from the 90s. One, I don't know if the guy was even calling during the 90s, but since Chris brought up the great and wonderful Jim from Tuscaloosa, and, you know, if you're out there listening, he came after me one time several years ago. I would bring back Jim from the 90s. Now, I don't know that he called during the 90s. I do know that he called in the early 2000s. I have him on my cassette tape from the 2002 football season. And I'd bring back, I guess because of being an Alabama fan again, I'd bring back Gene Stallings coaching against Auburn in his first win against Auburn in 1990. That was I was at that game at Legion Field, and it was pretty magical. Great game. Yep. Alabama won 16-7, I think.
0: Yeah, people don't forget.
2: It was one of those tough, kind of hard fought type games. And that was what kind of started Gene Stallings on to, a pretty good run for at least those first four years after having some tough time in 1990. But anyway, I do enjoy your show, and I always like when you're on. I'm a little concerned about Alabama this year, and like he said, the running game, and maybe not be improved on the offensive line. They have one guy, Michael Carroll, who's going to be playing a different position, and I don't know about the rest after a mass exodus. Defensive secondary should be good, but we'll have to see how we do.
0: Awesome. Thank you, Don. Appreciate you, bud. Look, I think Alabama is in pretty good shape. It's all about the balance on offense. Same with LSU, same with Oklahoma. And I was thinking about this before the show, and we'll get right back to your calls here in a second. But, like, I'm struggling with who I'm going to pick for the playoff because I think right now, I think Texas and Georgia would be my locks for the playoff. I think I like A&M at number 3. And I do not like I do not like Ole Miss to make the playoff. I think they have to take a step back based on what they've lost. But I cannot decide between the other three that I have in the mix, which is LSU, Alabama, and Oklahoma. And the thing they all have in common was their inability to create balance on offense and run the football. And which one can figure that problem out first probably makes the playoff. It might be as simple as that. So I think Alabama's very good. I think LSU's very good. And I think Oklahoma's very good. But you don't get into the playoff because you're very good. You get into the playoff because you're great. And I don't know if any of those teams are great unless they figure out how to run the football. I don't know. That's tough. 855-242-PAUL, 855-242-7285. Your call's next. We got a few lines open. We're going to take your calls. We'll do that next. Braden Gall in for Paul. Paul Feinbaum Show, ESPN Radio. When I wake up.
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7: 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Tonight, partly cloudy with a 20% chance of showers overnight and a low near 70. Tomorrow, mostly sunny with a 30% chance of showers and thunderstorms with a high around 90. Tomorrow night, mostly clear with a low near 75. And your Friday, sunny with a 40% chance of showers and a high around 90. Your weather from 93.9 The Score.
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0: 855-242-PAUL, 855-242-7285. Braden Gall in for Paul, ESPN Radio. Bill in Texas. Bill, welcome to the show. What's up, man?
1: Well, I'm glad to be with you. When I called in, it was 103. Now it says it's 105. it's tough. But, it's good. Hey, Texas A&M. Last year, Mike Elko was real quiet. And again, this year, they're real quiet. Do you have any kind of update? Or I know they got the number one receiver from Alabama. Some help on the offensive line. What do you know?
0: Bill, are you saying that you are concerned that he's not, that Mike Elko and A&M has not made more headlines, that they're not louder? Is that what you're asking for?
1: Oh, I'm pleased that they're not. I mean, all these guys are beating their chest, and I'm just wondering what your analogy is. Quietly, as he's putting something special together, you said in your mind they may be the number three playoff team, and I kind of think they'll be here.
0: Here's what I would say, Bill, because I really like this A&M team a lot, and a lot of it starts with Mike Elko. I talked a little bit about on Monday. I think Marcel Reed is he's going to make progress as a quarterback. And if he limits some of the mistakes that he had mostly against elite competition, Texas and Miami at the end of the year, there's no reason why he cannot be a top tier quarterback. I trust Elko with the defensive line to replace Cassius Howell. The running backs and the receivers are great. The offensive line is going to be fine. Like, this is an 11-0 team last year, people. And I'm with you. Here's the thing. Of all the contenders that for the playoff, let's just say the top 10 teams in the SEC, who are the two quietest programs right now? And I would say that Kirby Smart in Georgia and Mike Elko in A&M are the two quietest programs of the contenders. And I think that's exactly how they want it.
1: And I agree. I mean, I love the fact that he's quiet. You know, so, yeah. You know, let everybody else thump their chest, beat their chest, and then come. Let's play football.
0: So. There you go, Bill. Thanks for the call, man. If I'm an A&M fan, I am ecstatic that nobody's talking about us, that everyone's sort of discounting the quarterback because he made some mistakes in big games, that everyone's talking about the other teams in Texas and the other teams that have new coaches.

0: the other teams with rock star quarterbacks. If I'm Mike Elko, I'm sitting back in my office right now in a giant leather chair just going, we got him right where we want him. I really like this A&M team a lot. Robbie in Florence. Robbie, what's up, man? Welcome to the show.
1: Appreciate it, bro. I think one of the previous callers mentioned this, but just growing up, man, going to Legion Field games for Alabama, you know, particularly Iron Bowls, and then, you know, they did a lot of other home games there too, just growing up, going to those games with my dad and granddad. Those were just iconic. So definitely miss that. And then also the, you know, not the targeting rule. I mean, people could hit people back then, you know, and it was just so lit, you know, somebody just coming across the middle and just getting destroyed without getting a flag, you know, so those were nice. And then also massive shoulder pads, you know, I think they were just, I just ridiculously huge back then, you know, but they just looked like monsters, you know, so it's just, it added to the lure, I guess, of the legendary players. So yeah, I think those three things.
0: Here's what's curious. I'm curious, Robbie, like the decapitations that were taking place over the middle that you're talking about. Like I grew up watching that. I played receiver in middle school in uh-huh. Texas and in high school in Tennessee. So like I took my fair share of hits on this. I'm really torn on that because like I had multiple concussions and I didn't play college football. Right.
1: Right.
0: And so like
1: right.
0: while I loved watching it on TV, and like right now, my 9-year-old daughter loves it because she's like, look at these silly boys running into each other. Like she loves watching football. My wife is like, doesn't watch football as much as she was a diehard SEC fan. And she's just like,
1: yeah,
0: I'm kind of over watching it because there's so much violence. So I don't know. I don't know.
1: Oh, wow. Okay. Well, you know, that's one train of thought there. But I think, I mean, people, you know, it's the violence, to be honest. That's why a lot of people watch it, you know. I mean, it's
0: yeah, I agree.
1: It's physical, you know. I mean, obviously a lot of guys are into it, but I mean that's what makes it fun. I just kind of, it's just getting a little soft these days. I obviously want to protect players, but you know, when it's a bang bang play, I mean, like I said, you played receiver. I did play in college actually, and it's just, I don't care what level, even peewee. I mean, it doesn't matter. Like you have bang bang plays and you can't think, oh, is my head going the right direction here? I mean, you're just thinking about making a play, you know. And I was it the Miami player last year that got ejected against Ole Miss, maybe, and or it might even been in the Natty, but you know, he got kicked out, and I was like, man, he was just trying to be a football player, you know. So he's trained his whole life for that moment, man. And some things you just can't control, and it's just unfortunate, but it is what it is these days. So
0: yeah, I hear you. Thanks, man. I appreciate the call,
1: appreciate
0: Robbie.
1: It, brother. Yes, sir.
0: Yeah, I'm just of two minds on it. I'm just torn on it because you got to protect players because, like, again, people like my wife who still likes big football games, she watches, you know, our alma mater play and everything, but it's just like it's not her thing anymore because it's not as – she's just older and doesn't watch it as much. And so because of the violence. And I will say you watch rugby, man. If you've ever watched rugby, you know, a lot of times when you grow up playing football, you play rugby in the off season to stay kind of like in shape. Middle school, high school, whatever. I know that's what we did at old Hill Country Middle School down there in Travis County. But, like, the amount of kids that are playing football has changed because of this. So rugby you can tackle like a rugby player, and they don't have head injuries. So I hear you. You're just trying to make a play. I think the issue with targeting is not that the intentions are incorrect. Like, we all want the game to be smarter and safer and kids to be taken care of. And it's not about the NFL players. I don't care about their well-being. And I know that sounds callous, but like they sign up for this. They know the risks. They make millions of dollars. High-end players that play in the SEC, they sign up for this. They now make a lot of money to do that, many of them. It's the high school kids that are never going to play in college. It's the D3 kids who aren't on scholarship. It's the D2 kids. It's the guys that are, you know, down low in the levels of Division I who have to play. Like those are the those are the kids that I'm worried about. I'm not worried about a 5-star athlete at Alabama. He's getting highly compensated to take risks, and I'm okay with that. Like I'm a you know, freedom loving guy that says you do whatever you want in this country as long as you understand the risks. 855-242-PAUL 855-242-7285. More of your phone calls next. 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
7: 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That's more viewers than the NFL's divisional round of playoffs back in January. We keep asking if this country can become a soccer country. 42 million people would say yes. And if the U.S. men's national team had won, we would have come even closer. I'm Adam Abdallah.
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10: 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World Cup has reached the quarterfinal round. Quarterfinals get underway tomorrow afternoon when France takes on Morocco. Friday, it's Spain against Belgium. Saturday, Norway meets England. Argentina plays Switzerland. The Atlanta Braves fell yesterday in Pittsburgh. They lost to the Pirates 12-4. The two teams combined for 25 hits in the ballgame. Hurston Waldrep took the loss, his first of the year. Braves are 52-38. Braves and Pirates back at PNC Park tonight. Grant Holmes will start for Atlanta. He is 5-4. 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

0: 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Wide open for your calls. Braden Gall in for Paul. David in Alabama. What's up, David?
1: Hey, look, defense was where it was at tonight. You cannot beat a 9-6 game, a 12-7 game. It was the defense. And you was talking about when you was younger going across the middle and getting your head knocked off. But guess what? Next time you didn't go across the middle and get your head knocked off. Why? Because of defense. They done got it now where you can go out there, you can run down the field 20, 25 yards, you can catch the ball, you can come to the ground, and you can keep running. Then he can hit you. That ain't where it's at. That's where I grew up at, 60s, 70s, 80s, 90s, whatever. You know, you had the steel curtain. You had Lawrence Taylor. You had people that you feared. If you don't fear the defense, you go out there and do whatever you want to. That's the reason the score is 55-54. That's the reason. That's where we lost it at. It's kind of like NASCAR. What's going on in NASCAR? We got to have all these playoffs. We got to have all this halftime. We got to have all this and that. No. Get out there and drive the car. Dale Earnhardt dies, and everything changes. Everything. So, you know, and I know your wife was talking about the violence. You said this. I did. Your wife talking about the violence in football. Roman Coliseum. What did they come to see? The violence. And
0: are you suggesting that we should turn Mike the Tiger loose during an LSU game just to make it more violent? Is that what you're saying?
1: Look, a tiger, an eagle, whatever. No, I'm not saying that. But
0: no,
1: when the offense feared that defensive back, when the offense feared that linebacker, when the offense feared that edge rusher, but you can't touch a quarterback now. Don't touch him. Don't touch him. There's going to be a flag. There's going to be a penalty. There's going to be something. I just had to call in. I listen to this show every day. Every day with Paul. But I'm wondering why me and so many other people are being turned off. I'm 60 years old. Being turned off to college football, to NASCAR, even to baseball. Now the scores are 12-13 in baseball, college baseball. Something's going on. We got to change something. Move the outfield fence or something. You got to have some play inside of the field. Everything don't have to go outside of the field. I'm several millers deep right now.
0: Attaboy.
1: So I'm just speaking my mind.
0: I hear you. Women can vote, though, right? Women are allowed to vote. Is that okay?
1: Dude. My wife runs this house.
0: Amen. Amen, brother. Same right here. Thank you. I'm only playing with you, David, man. Thank you for the call. Look, here's the thing. We have to acknowledge progress. Not all progress is great. Progress is, like most of America, it's two steps forward, one step back, two steps forward, one step back, two steps forward, one step back. That's sort of all of this country for the whole, all 250 years. But if it is safer for players, then that is the right direction for the sport to go. Now, I cover the Titans here locally, and I will say this. Like, the size and speed of the athletes playing defense in the NFL in 2026 is terrifying. If you have ever stood on the sidelines of an NFL game or practice, these are car accidents. In real time between human beings. The difference is you have a gazillion Lawrence Taylors now. They're everywhere on a football field in the NFL. Lawrence Taylor would be a tiny little defensive end today. So I think you have to acknowledge that, like, while the rules, to your point, David, the rules are more for the offense. They're for protecting the quarterbacks. Guess what sells television ratings? Offense scoring points. Now, here's the good news. I think defenses are more physical and faster than ever before. There's just some head stuff that we're trying, like head injuries we're trying to protect from, which I'm okay with. I think it's the consistency across the different games that is really hard to implement from a targeting standpoint. And I think here's the interesting, and I've talked to a lot of defensive backs about this on the NFL level, and I think it's trickling into college. All the rule changes that happened about 10, 15 years ago, all the defenses are catching up. Corners now are taller and rangier and more athletic. They're learning about what the new hand, the clutching and the grabbing and the pass interference. We have learned as a group of defensive players, they have learned how to play in the new set of rules, and that is why you are seeing scoring go down. College and pro football, scoring is down. And it's because the defenses have started to get comfortable with these new rules. Yeah, that we had to adjust, right? Oh, you can't touch the quarterback, can't touch the receivers. You had to adjust. That was 15 years ago almost now. We're all getting old, man. So I think there's like a the defense is catching up moment right now. Like I was talking to some coaches in the NFL a couple of weeks ago, like 12 personnel, 13 personnel is coming back in a big way. And I can't wait to see that come back to college. Like, speaking of like Oklahoma, Jaron Kanick plays here for the Titans. He got drafted. He the way he is used in an NFL system is like Kyle Juszczyk. He's going to be used like Ben Sinnott from Kansas State, who plays for Washington now. Like these jack of all trades, fullback, H-back, move tight ends. Like that is going to be in style in college football very soon. You just got to find those players. They're hard to find. I think you're going to see more 12 personnel. Those two high safety. You know what happens when you run a two high safety look for a quarterback to stop him from throwing deep all the time? You know what happens? You get punched in the face on the line of scrimmage because that's the response, right? Like if you're an offensive coordinator and you see two high safety, what are you doing? You're attacking the linebackers. So I think there's a push and pull with physicality. I think it's, man, if you ever have a chance to be down low for an NFL game or for practice, my God, it is, you know, you see a 6'3", 240-pound linebacker hit a 6'1", 230-pound running back, and you're like, holy cow, that was a car accident. Like, and there were no running backs and linebackers that size in 1985. So I do think you got to acknowledge some other changes as well. 855-242-PAUL, 855-242-7285. More of your calls next right here on the Paul Feinbaum Show.
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10: 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They'll play the women's semifinals tomorrow at Wimbledon. Starting with Coco Gauff, the only American still playing, male or female. It hasn't been easy for Coco, four straight three-set matches, but she's in her first Wimbledon semi, and she'll face Carolina Muhova, who's won five matches. She went out in the first round each of the previous 4 years. The other semi will be Linda Neskova versus Marta Kostyuk. Both won their quarterfinal matches today in straight sets. The two men's matches today also won straight sets. Alex Zverev over Taylor Fritz, 4-4-2. In the semis, it's Zverev and Arthur Ferry. He beat Flavio Cavoli, 6-4, 7-6, 6-love. To continue a run no one could have seen coming, Ferry is ranked 144th. He got a wild card entry because he grew up literally down the street from the All England Club. John Stash Network, Westwood One Sports.
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0: Dan in South Carolina. 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
1: Hey, Braden, how are you?
0: Doing well.
1: I just wanted to tell you, I did play rugby for about 20 years, and I also played with a guy that was an offensive lineman in Tennessee.
0: Nice.
1: I got a feeling I'm not sure you would know who he was as long ago as he played, but it is much safer. You figure out real fast that you've got to get your head out of the way. Otherwise, you don't want to be in La La Land for the rest of your life. And also, the rules are such that you get a red card and you get thrown out.
0: So hang on. So there's a rugby rule that if you like make contact with the head, you're out of the game?
1: Yeah. If you use your head as a weapon, you know, where you don't, you know, you go in there and your head hits his head.
0: Yeah.
1: You know, where you have to wrap your arms to tackle a guy. So
0: imagine that.
1: Yeah. So you got to do that. Or you're supposed to do that. But if you use your head where you just spear a guy in the chest, not saying that I never did that during a game, but you know, you figure out real fast what the rules are. And it's a much safer game.
0: Yeah. No,
1: surprisingly,
0: I think
1: everybody looks at it and says, oh, you're not wearing equipment. Oh, it's football without pads. No, it's not. And it's like this guy that played at Tennessee back in the late 70s, early 80s. I don't think you were born yet. But he said he figured it out real quick.
0: Yeah. And you guys are great tacklers. Like, you don't miss a lot of tackles, right?
1: No.
0: That's right.
1: For a while there, I fell with Seattle Seahawks. Pete Kirk Carroll was a guy in to coach.
0: Yeah. Thank you, Dan. I appreciate the call, man. I could not agree more. If you teach young kids, like if you have a son who's playing football, you teach them to tackle like a rugby player, they are going to be one of the best tacklers on the team. Isn't that a good thing? And it's going to be safer for that individual and for the other player. Like, it's great. JD in Alabama. JD, what's up?
2: What's up, Braden? How we doing today?
0: Man, I'm doing great. How about you?
2: I can't complain. It's a little hot where I'm at, but yeah, it's appreciate you filling in for Paul and joining the show today.
0: Appreciate that.
2: Just wanted to say, get your feelings on the line on the record for my Auburn Tigers is 6.5. Are you taking the over or are you taking the under?
0: Off the top of my head, I've been thinking over for most of the summer. But we haven't got to talking season yet, you know, in media days. We haven't gotten to training camp yet. But I really love the quarterback and the offensive system right away. I think it injects a lot of pace. So.
2: Yeah, there's more hype around Auburn this year, and there's more excitement, seems like. I'm excited about it. Other than that, I just wanted to say, give a shout-out to my after-hours friends and even you, Sweaty Eddie. Why don't you take that lift car you got and go buy me a cage, because Auburn's going to cage them dogs this year. And that's all I got to say.
0: There you go. Thank you, JD. I appreciate you, man. I love those after-hours. Baylor, all right, Southern Miss, Arkansas, Samford at home. Auburn's got to win all three of those. Mississippi State on the road. Mississippi State's going to be better. They got a quarterback that's going to scare a lot of people. But you got to, that's when you got to count as a win if you are counting on improvement. Vanderbilt at home. I think Vanderbilt's also good, but I think early in the season, Vanderbilt's going to be much worse than they were last year. I don't think Jared Curtis is ready yet. I think he'll be ready eventually, but I don't think he's ready yet. Baylor might be one of the most important games in the non-conference for any team in the SEC. Now, that game's in Atlanta, so I would imagine a heavy, heavy Auburn crowd. DJ Lagway is going to be very good. But if you beat Baylor, Southern Miss, Vandy, Arkansas, Samford, then you got to win at Mississippi State, and then all you got to do is win one more game. Florida at home early in the year? Maybe. I don't know about Tennessee, but that's a big one for Golish going back there. A lot more pressure on Heupel in that game. At Georgia, no. LSU, probably not, although it's at home. And then Iron Bowl, who knows what's going to happen. You know, there's no Texas on here. There's no Oklahoma. No Texas A&M. Those are three of the best four teams maybe in the country, in the conference. So you do miss some names there. You get to play Vanderbilt, Arkansas, Mississippi State. Those might be three of the worst four teams. Auburn, seven wins is not out of the question. We were talking yesterday, and I demanding 8 wins, I think, is unfair from Auburn, but wouldn't 7-5 be a hell of a season and one that Auburn fans are celebrating moving forward as a sign of progress? Like, I think Byron Brown's a star, so we'll see what happens. We'll see what happens, Auburn fans. More of your calls next. Talk a little Florida Gators, speaking of the Gators. Braden Gall, Paul Feinbaum Show, ESPN Radio.
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9: 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If there were still any doubts, and there shouldn't have been, Messi proved why he's the GOAT. Misses a penalty early on, his team on the brink of elimination, down 2-0. Then he provides the assist on the first goal. Scores the second himself before Argentina went on to win it minutes later. It's the same magic we've been witnessing for 20 years, and it keeps Messi's Argentina career alive. I'm Pat Boyle.
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13: Alabama State Auditor Andrew Sorrell says that messaging was victorious in the recent primary campaigns here in the state. Sorrell says despite millions of dollars being thrown at various campaigns, it was a conservative message that won the day. He spoke about it on FM Talk 106.5 Out of Mobile with host Jeff Poor.
14: We've got some real conservatives headed to D.C. to represent us. And I think what you saw was Montgomery's special interest losing power this election cycle. Many of their candidates just did not win, and it didn't matter how much money they pumped in. You saw that in legislative races where candidates were outspent, you know, $1 million to $200,000 for that matter. I was outspent $1.1 million to $180,000, and I was able to get 68% in my primary for reelection as state auditor. So, you know, money has always been important in politics. It's certainly not everything. And I think what you saw this cycle was messaging was more important than money. Having the right conservative message and appealing to the grassroots in the state, that's what actually mattered this election cycle, not just running, you know, three TV ads every 30-minute news segment.
13: I'll be back with more Alabama stories after this.
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13: The city of Athens is getting ready to host the USSSA All-Star World Series softball tournament that will be starting at the end of this week. The 50 youth softball teams will be competing at the Athens Sportsplex from Thursday through Saturday. The city will see an influx of hotel and restaurant activity as this major sports event gets underway. I'm Andrea Tex.
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0: Welcome to the Paul Feinbaum Show Wednesday edition. Talking season underway as we inch closer to the start of the greatest season in all of sports, college football. My name is Braden Gall, not Paul Feinbaum, sadly for all of you. Huge honor for me, though. So, you know, that's pretty cool. 855-242-PAUL, 855-242-7285. Always love hanging out with you guys. We'll get to the Big 12 media predictions, power rankings, and some of the news out of the Big 12. NCAA letter of inquiry to Cincinnati about Brendan Sorsby, of course. Can't go a day without more Sorsby news. Deion Sanders very confident in his Colorado Buffaloes. They've turned a corner. 66 new players. We just haven't seen it yet, according to Deion. Also taking shots at the press. So what else is new? Deion being Deion. They've won four of their last 15 games. So we'll see if they get better. If you want to get involved, 855-242-PAUL, 855-242-7285, or you can get to me at Braden Gall. And the question of the day has been, because I want to bring ties back to college football. I think they're fun, and I think they're an accurate portrayal, and I think it's a better product than two-point conversions. And we've been asking everybody all day, if you could bring one thing back from the 90s, what would it be? Dylan Olive from Gators on SI joining us here, who did a deep dive into Aaron Filo, quarterback for the Florida Gators. We'll get to that in a second. I don't know how old you are, Dylan, but I'd like to know if you could bring something from the 90s into college football today, what would it be?
1: Well, that's definitely a little past my – I was born in 2002, so that's a little past me. Man, if I had to pick, I think I would say the Florida Gators winning some football games is what I would say.
0: The Fred Taylor, Ike Hilliard, Riddell Anthony, Jaquez Green teams, right?
1: Yeah, that would be nice. That would be very nice.
0: Yeah, there you go. All right, Dylan, so you did a deep dive into Aaron Filo. Look, I absolutely love Buster Faulkner as a play designer, scheme developer. I think he is fantastic. So much eye candy. And obviously Aaron Filo was at Georgia Tech with him. I think it was an enormous hire for John Summerall. First and foremost, what are the passing concepts that you think fans need to understand from a Buster Faulkner offense that we're going to see out of Aaron Filo this year?
1: Yeah. I think, you know, Buster Faulkner loves to attack over the middle. Which, you know, at times with college football quarterbacks, you don't see a lot of confidence in throwing over the middle. Aaron Filo has that confidence. That stuck out on his film in that deep dive that I did. He really likes to attack the middle, throwing up the seams. Buster Faulkner loves to run, you know, four verts and work off of that in a way. Some of Filo's best throws were up the seams, some really tough throws. And I think that will be a fun addition to this Florida Gators offense that, you know, we haven't seen too much. But I think Florida fans will have a lot of fun watching Buster Faulkner, obviously. It will be a big change from what we saw last year. And I think that Aaron Filo specifically fits really well into a lot of things that Faulkner really likes to do and what he's probably going to want to do with this explosive wide receiver core that we got in Gainesville in 2026.
0: All right, Dylan, let's go a little bit deeper then into who Aaron Filo is. This is a guy who how much has he played? He's been around, but he's obviously never been a true starter sitting behind Haynes King. Who is he? What does he do well? What can fans expect from him?
1: Yeah, so not a lot of film on him. You know, only 102 career attempts. But when he got on the field, he really, it's not one of those backups where he was only playing when it was a 30-0 blowout. You know, nothing like that. He got into some real moments, was instrumental in taking down, at the time, number four Miami. He stepped onto the field, 938 yards in his career over two seasons, two touchdowns, three interceptions. The interceptions number is a little misleading. Two of his three interceptions on tape were off the fingers, should have been caught by a wide receiver, went right into the defender's hands, which, you know, on paper, there's still interceptions, but I think that you don't expect those to continue. Really good quarterback. I think he has a lot of potential. Knows how to run Buster Faulkner's offense, can scoot a little bit, can run. I know we saw Haynes King under Buster Faulkner, and it's not going to be that. I think there's not a lot of quarterbacks that can run like Haynes King, but Filo can definitely run a little bit. You're going to have a guy that really controls the offense. And for a young guy, you know, he's only a redshirt sophomore coming in. He really was composed under pressure. Like I said, came in versus Miami. Came in for some big moments against NC State his true freshman year, and made some really clutch throws, really big throws. So a guy that's going to run your offense well, which really fits in with Florida's offense, you know, I mentioned the wide receivers. He's going to get the ball to his wide receivers. He's going to be able to run Buster Faulkner's offense really well. And I think that's the biggest thing with him that you should be excited about is just he's going to be able to do what Buster Faulkner wants him to do.
0: Dylan Olive joining us here, Gators on SI from covering the Florida Gators here, Paul Feinbaum Show, Braden Gall in for Paul. And I'm curious, I'm seeing a lot of debates right now, and I've had this debate with peers and colleagues and friends, and that is the Gators roster is better than you think it is. The Gators roster is less talented than you think it is. Where do you fall on where the how full the cupboard was when Billy Napier left?
1: Yeah. Listen, I've been hurt before. You know, I was one of the ones that was really excited about last year's roster. And, you know, I think whatever it was, obviously there was not a lot of success. I do believe that this Gators roster is extremely talented, especially, you know, we're talking offensive side of the ball. I do believe that the wide receiver group, you know, whether it's Dallas Wilson, who we haven't seen on the field too much yet, but when he played, he was phenomenal. VB3, Renell Brown III, really good freshman year. And then you got a guy, Eric Singleton. I think a lot of people are kind of sleeping on Eric Singleton in a way this year. I mean, when he was under Faulkner at Georgia Tech, back-to-back 700-yard seasons, one of the fastest players in the entire country, was the number one player, wide receiver in the portal 2 years ago, went over to Auburn. Obviously, they had a little bit of what Florida had going on, not a lot of success there. So I think, you know, and then you go further than that. I think the biggest talk out of spring camp for the Florida Gators was Micah Mays and Bailey Stockton, two guys that you brought in the transfer portal. Not a lot of talk around them, not a lot of hype around them. Both guys look really good this spring. I think Bailey Stockton was dealing with a PCL injury last year that you know limited him a lot. He looks a lot quicker, a lot faster. And then Micah Mays, obviously the big spring game, huge performance. And then, you know, I haven't even talked about Jaden Ball yet, who I think arguably, you know, top three running back in the country. If you want to say one, you can make that argument. So I do think on the offensive side of the ball, there is a lot of talent. You know, I think Gators fans will all agree that it's recently been like who can you know work with that talent. Obviously, last year didn't work out, but I think you know we talked a little about Buster Faulkner. You're a big believer in Buster Faulkner. I'm a big believer in Buster Faulkner, and I think he has a lot of talent to work with, and that's really exciting.
0: What is the ultimate expectation for John Summerall in his first year? How many wins?
1: Oh man, that's a tough one right there. I think, you know, listen, everyone wants to look at the talent and say, like, this team could go sneaky college football playoff, this and that. I think a good year is, you know, you win the game you're supposed to win. Maybe you take a few that you're not supposed to win. I think if we finish the year with, you know, seven, eight wins, I think, you know, it's not the flashy where you're like, wow, this team is about to blow up on the trail and this team's about to win a national championship in the next year. But I think around 8 wins should be the expectation. And, you know, if it's below that, there's going to be some questions for sure. I think, you know, obviously it's the first year he gets leeway, but it's definitely a talented enough roster where you expect them to be pretty competitive. And, you know, the schedule is definitely not the easiest in the world, but you got it a lot better than we've had it the last couple of years. So I think there should be some decent expectations this year.
0: There you go. Dylan Olive, Gators on SI. Thank you so much for joining us, man.
1: Yeah, I appreciate you having me.
0: Absolutely. Look, I think John Summerall was, you know, people are going to talk about Kiffin because he's got so much hype and so many press, you know, so many headlines and so much attention. He's like his own planet, right? He's got his own gravitational force. But I think John Summerall just quietly going about his business, man. I think John Summerall, I remember talking to John, like this was, he was at Troy and I think I was interviewing him and literally I was like, this is a guy who I think I was on the air at the time saying he will be a head coach in the SEC. And here we are. Florida Gators, Auburn wanted him. Arkansas wanted him. LSU wanted him. Everybody wanted him. And I'm not saying LSU would have taken him over Kiffin. That's not what I'm saying. So settle down. 855-242-PAUL, 855-242-7285. Here's what I was thinking, too. The middle class in the SEC is what makes it the deepest conference in America, in my opinion, in 2026. I don't know what to make of the top yet. I think Texas and Georgia are as good as any two teams in any other conference. I think the question is going to be, do the other upper-class teams deliver? Ole Miss, Alabama, Oklahoma, Texas A&M, LSU. Like, they could, the SEC could have five or six teams in the playoff. That would make them the best conference at the top also. But we don't know that yet. I need to see certain things from a lot of those programs. Ole Miss without Kiffin. Run the football for Bama and for Oklahoma and for LSU. A&M, the only thing I need to see is Marcel Reed in a big game. Otherwise, I think A&M has everything. The real question is about the middle class. South Carolina, Florida, Missouri, Tennessee, Auburn. I think I got everybody there. I don't think I'm putting Vanderbilt in that group. I'm not putting Mississippi State or Arkansas or Kentucky in that group. But if Tennessee, Auburn, Florida, South Carolina, and Missouri are your teams 8 through 12, those are all really good football teams. A couple of those teams might be really, really good. That's about as good as a 8 through 12 as you've got in any other conference in America. I don't think it's even close. So if you're looking to beat your chest as an SEC fan, and the argument is that 1 through 12, and if you want to include Vandy, 1 through 13, this is an incredibly good conference. That would be my argument. 855-242-PAUL, 855-242-7285. We're clear the rest of the way, so if you guys want to get in, now's your chance. Take us where you want to go. What is the one thing you are missing about the 90s that you would bring back to college football today? I'm going to bring back ties. I'll tell you why. And Dion being Dion out at Big 12 Media Days. We'll do all that next. This is the Paul Feinbaum Show here on ESPN Radio.
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5: 93.9 The Score weather. Tonight, partly cloudy with a 20% chance of showers overnight and a low near 70. Tomorrow, mostly sunny with a 30% chance of showers and thunderstorms with a high around 90. Tomorrow night, mostly clear with a low near 75. And your Friday, sunny with a 40% chance of showers and a high around 90. Your weather from 93.9 The Score.
6: 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Down to the final eight, and France is the odds-on favorite to win, outscoring opponents 14-2 so far through five matches. France will take on Morocco tomorrow in Boston in a rematch of the 2022 semis, which Les Bleus won 2-0. FIFA rejected an appeal of Michael Olise's yellow card from the round of 16 win over Paraguay. One more yellow, and Olise would be suspended for the next match should France move on. After France, Spain has the next best odds. They'll take on Belgium on Friday in L.A. Then it's defending champ Argentina. Lionel Messi and company get Switzerland on Saturday in Kansas City. Also Saturday, England and Norway in Miami. Midfielder Jordan Henderson out for England. He broke his wrist during the celebration after beating Mexico. Brad Heller, Westwood One Sports.
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855-242-PAUL, 855-242-7285. All right, here's the deal. I think ties are good for the sport. I want to see ties brought back to college football. Now, here's let me explain first before you all lose your minds. If I could bring one thing back from the 90s, I would bring back ties. I also really like small conferences. It'd be great to have like max 12-team conference, but like I also love the current SEC and the current Big Ten. They're cool leagues. The Big 12 is a cool league. I just wish it was like six leagues instead of like four leagues.

is going to screw up the standings. It won't. And in fact, if you, because I don't think that the two-point conversion, while it is incredibly entertaining, much like penalty kicks in soccer, it is incredible drama. It's incredibly entertaining. But the reason people complain about PKs at the World Cup, for example, is because it's not real soccer. It's not the actual version that you see for the rest of the game. Just like while you see two-point conversions every now and then, a two-point conversion isn't real football. It's a condensed, short, 7-on-7 type of version of football. It's not real football. So deciding who wins and loses a game off of back-to-back-to-back-to-back two-point conversions seems ridiculous to me. And if you play 60 minutes and then you let them play real football for another quarter and collectively bargain that into the payment structure or whatever, I don't know how you do that, but let lawyers and smarter people handle this. Because you can't just ask kids to play a bunch more snaps and then, you know, not compensate them for it or whatever. So I think you gotta help them out with that. But if two teams play 60 minutes and then another quarter and you've played five quarters, 75 minutes, or even just a 10-minute period like the NFL, if you've played 70 minutes of football, you've run probably close to 100 plays per team. Maybe 80 plays. Like, you're talking about 160, 170 football plays. And at the end of that period of time, the score of the game is tied, then that's what it is. It's, if Alabama and LSU are tied at 31 after 75 minutes, they're just equal on that day. They should both get credit and not get a loss. And I know it's like kissing your sister. I get it. I understand. It doesn't feel right. Can't have ties in playoff games or championship games. But in regular season games, and let's just be clear, a tie could actually help you get in because the loss will obviously hurt one of those two teams, even though that team didn't do anything to deserve the lose. They played an equal football game for 75 minutes. It was a tie. Just call it a tie. Why does hockey have like five different categories in their standings? Oh, win, regulation win, loss, overtime loss, shootout loss. Like, just win, loss, and tie. Make it simpler. And here's the other thing. You're going to see cool, interesting, creative strategies from coaches. You're going to see new stuff, new decisions, offense and defense, at the end of games and at the end of overtime. Bring back ties. Make ties great again. So I want to know what you guys would bring back. Now, I've had a bunch of votes today. I was shocked by this. For shoulder pads, for the giant, huge, enormous shoulder pads, a lot of votes for that. I think that's crazy. They look ridiculous. Now, they are safer according to the science. The larger shoulder pads are safer. They do look ridiculous, but they are definitely safer. And apparently, smaller shoulder pads are less safe. Go figure. Who knew? Who could have guessed? And I had a bunch of y'all call in and say, yeah, ties, let's bring it back. I was like, whoa. I thought I was going to be, you know, pushing the boulder up the hill on this one. Completely unpopular opinion. But it sounds like maybe you guys are on board more than I thought. Sandy called in and said, bring Keith Jackson back. I said, man, I don't know how we do that, but I love it. I love the idea. The voice of my childhood when it comes to college football was Keith Jackson, for sure. Oh, Nelly. Pasadena, California. Keith Jackson, man. What a great ambassador to the sport of college football. So, 855-242-PAUL, 855-242-7285. I want to know, you could bring one thing back from the 90s. And if you call in and say split national championships, I will not be responsible for my actions after that. Because of all the things that happened in the 90s or even before that, the worst possible thing. You cannot have you can have ties in regular season games. You cannot have a tie for the national championship. It's just wrong on so many levels. Just wrong. 855-242-PAUL, 855-242-7285. Deion Sanders being Deion Sanders.
Now, first,

0: the Big 12. Look, here's the deal. Texas Tech does not have Brennan Sorsby. They are going to end up with Will Hammond, who is, as long as he's healthy, he's going to be their starting quarterback. But what actually happened? What are the actual challengers? Who are the actual challengers in the Big 12? Big 12 Media Day is happening right now. The last 2 days. It looks like they're, I think they're wrapping up right now, actually. Texas Tech is your favorite. But can the Big 12 take another playoff spot this year? I don't know. BYU, excellent team. Super interesting quarterback situation. Trust the coaching staff. Then you look at Houston. Love the coaching staff. Love Willie Fritz. They bring back Connor Wigman, over a dozen starters. I think Houston's in that conversation. Utah switches from Kyle Whittingham to Morgan Scalley, a alumni. They bring back Devin Dampier. They've got a returning quarterback. Kansas State, they bring back Avery Johnson and brought in alumni Colin Klein. So I think there's a lot of intrigue. Noah Fifita at Arizona. Oklahoma State hires Eric Morris and brings in like 90 new players. Basically North Texas Stillwater. There's a lot of intrigue in that 2 through 6 or 7 range in the Big 12. So we'll dive a little bit further into Big 12 Media Days. What did we learn about the Big 12? What's the one thing you would bring from the 90s back into modern college football? And we'll hear what Deion Sanders had to say. We'll do all of that next. 855-242-PAUL, 855-242-7285. Your call's next. Braden Gall in for Paul.
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0: 855-242-PAUL, 855-242-7285. Braden Gall in for Paul. Kevin in Georgia. What's up, Kevin? How you doing, man?
1: I'm doing great. Thanks a lot. How about bringing back the, not sure when it stopped, but bring back the four-team playoff. Seems to me like the more we get infatuated with the playoff, the more we ruin what makes college football the greatest sport there is, in my opinion, and that's the regular season. I say bring back the BCS, the four-team playoff. What's your opinion on that?
0: I don't have a problem with that as a concept. It just depends on what we want for the game, right? If we want teams to have to be perfect and have to go 12-0 or 11-1, then and we're only giving a chance to the two best teams, then the BCS or the four best teams, it makes sense. That does not include the vast majority of college football teams, right? Like, we got a little stale with just Clemson and Bama and Ohio State forever. So I think it depends on what you want. Like, I don't necessarily disagree. Like, I was very much against expansion for a long time because I wanted it to be really, really, really hard to win a national championship. I wanted you to have to be the best. Now, here's what I would do. Here's what I would do, Kevin, and I appreciate the call. What I would do is, like, if we're going to have salary caps – and if we're going to have really even playing fields for like 70 teams, then I think a 14 playoff would be really cool. Because then what you're doing, the reason Saban left Miami for a number of reasons. Alabama's a great job. He picked Dante Culpepper instead of, you know, Drew Brees. But like really why he left was why Saban was the GOAT, why he was better than everybody else, is he was smarter and harder working than everybody else. And in the NFL, a lot of that stuff, that hard work, that doesn't do anything for you. Like, everybody has to work hard evenly to be great in the NFL. Because, like, it's the most socialist sport on earth. Like, the worst teams get the high draft picks. The contracts are not guaranteed. It's designed to create parity. So if we had some rules in place, like a salary cap, scholarship limitations or whatever, like all these things to where the only way you could win a championship and be 12-0 or 11-1 and get into a 14 playoff is by actually just being smarter and harder working than everybody else instead of just like, oh, I've got the most money, right? Because Saban went to Bama and he's like, no, not only am I going to outwork everybody, but I'm going to have the best resources and we're going to stockpile 100 great players. So does that make sense? Like, I could see the 14 playoff being better if we had a really balanced and even playing field. Is kind of how I would look at that. David in Alabama. David, what's up?
2: Hey, David. I just been playing golf all day, so I don't know what the topic today is, but remember that you're a big soccer fan?
0: I like USA. Yeah, I mean, I like the World Cup, yeah.
2: All right. Well, I'm not a big fan. I don't know. And then I heard last week, maybe a couple of days ago, I think you've been filling in for Paul a few days.
0: Yep.
2: Somebody said they wish football would have like the same overtime as soccer does. Well, my sister-in-law's big, she's coached soccer and all, and I never got into it. And I came in the other day, and she was jumping up now, and they were kicking pin. I forget who it was, Uruguay, Paraguay, somebody. They tied 1-1 after, I don't know how long it takes to play a soccer game, a couple of hours. And now they're kicking, 10 penalty kicks apiece or something. And I'm like, and somebody on your show said, well, soccer, football should be like soccer. Well, it'd be like you put them on the 25-yard line and everybody plays one play, throws it in zone or whatever, makes a touchdown, and then you start over. I didn't get it. I don't get soccer. But anyway, I think 24 football teams is way too much.
0: I'll say
2: 16, I don't know, but 24 is way too much.
0: I agree.
2: But anybody can get the soccer and the football analogy in overtime.
0: Okay.
2: Maybe you can explain it to me.
0: I can explain it. So what happens, you know, regular soccer match, just in the regular season, you just tie. That's it. You just have a draw. which, again, I'm fine with in bringing that back in college football. But I think you have to play an overtime period the way the NFL does, but it needs to be real football. What soccer does in knockout games, so a tournament where a team has to move on, you play a 30-minute extra. So you play 90 minutes, and then you play a 30-minute extra period, kind of like the NFL plays an extra 10 minutes. Or NBA, college basketball, you play an extra 5 minutes. Soccer plays 30 minutes of, like, regular old soccer. So it's exactly the same as the regular game, just like overtime in the NFL or in basketball. At the end of that 30 minutes, if it's still tied, you do penalties. And the problem with that is that penalty kicks are not real soccer. It's a tiny little piece of soccer. That certainly happens, but it's a tiny little piece of it. So it doesn't represent, like, this is why teams who are like small countries, like Cape Verde or whatever, small countries want to take the big countries, Argentina, France, you know, Germany, whatever. They want to take you to penalties because they have a better chance of beating you there than they ever could playing the real game, which, again, a lot of people complain about. I don't think two-point conversions are exactly the same as penalties, but I think two-point conversions are close because the two-point conversion is not real football. It's one tiny little, like, percentage of football plays. And the way the NFL does it is you have 10 minutes, both teams get the ball, and after both teams have a chance to score, if the game is still tied, it's sudden death after that. First team to score wins. Let's go. Game on. And in the playoff, it will just keep going. Like the NFL playoffs, you'll just have 10-minute overtime period after 10-minute overtime period after 10-minute overtime period. It'll never end until somebody scores. And that's real football, right? They're actually playing the game of football. The way hockey is like truly the purest version of overtime sports, right? Hockey just plays. It's sudden death, so it's unbelievably exciting. But they play just a regular full 5-on-5 hockey in the playoffs. It's the best overtime. It's what makes overtime playoff hockey so great. I think college football needs to do something similar to the NFL, which is 10 or 15 minute, a single quarter of actual football. Both teams get the ball. And in a playoff, you just go until someone scores. But in the regular season, if you have played 75 minutes, five quarters of football, 200 plays, and two teams are still tied, then that's what happened. You tied. And both teams don't, neither team deserves to lose. And frankly, neither team deserves to win. So that's my argument. That's my argument for ties. Eddie in Georgia, what's up, Eddie?
3: Hey, Mr. Gall, great to be on with you. Great show, and thank you for filling in for Mr. Feinbaum all week.
0: Thank you.
3: You had a few, yes, sir, over the week you had a few different topics, and one of them, I guess for today, I would like to see less targeting, like the gentleman said earlier, and I also want to piggyback. I know somebody brought up Julius Peppers in North Carolina, but I love to bring up Charlie Ward, because he won a national championship, a Heisman Trophy, and a week later he was a starting point guard on the basketball team. That was a two-sport star.
0: That's
3: kind of missing in the game right now.
0: Eddie, I am wearing my New York Knicks. I'm wearing my New York Knicks championship shirt right now.
3: That's the irony, huh? That's the irony of a call. Everything comes full circle on the Paul Feinbaum.
0: That's right.
3: And I appreciate you saying that Georgia is going to be in the national championship. I definitely see that. I have kind of said that a lot. And I agree with you as far as your analysis on Auburn. I know JD called in earlier and he wanted to know what I was doing. I was doing some more scouting. They don't do that there. And I heard you talking about Archer earlier, and I know that they just had that passing camp. And some of the feedback that came from the passing camp was, you know, Mr. Gall, you know, like one of the quarterback's biggest things that they hate is a wet ball, a sweaty ball. And they say when Arch throws the comeback, it looks like a sweaty ball. It's often out of bounds, it's high. It may bounce into the dirt. But hopefully he has improved on that. And I heard Chris last week, he was wondering why Brown from Auburn didn't go to that passing camp. But I don't know if that would help his mechanics, because he has an awkward throwing motion as well. So, JD, I guess you're going to be having a whole lot of little sweaty ball Saturdays as well. but the Alabama fan base, I want these. You propping them up a little bit too much. You got to give them a little bit of reality.
0: Okay.
3: Auburn and Alabama, they're going to race to get 7 wins, and the Iron Bowl could be that telltale. But we don't know who the quarterback's going to be at Alabama. I understand that that defense is good, but that philosophy that they run there and hoping for a run game, when I don't know if you're going to necessarily get that out of that philosophy, that scheme, or an offensive line coach that couldn't do it in the NFL. I don't know why it's going to get better here. But we heard that the Alabama fan base is most annoyed or hates Georgia the most, and the reason is very simple, because they made a rush re-signing of their coach when they could have waited for a Summerall or a Golish or any other of these young coaches that got an opportunity. They could have tried to maybe get Landon from Oregon, but they did not do that. So now they always mad and they're sad and they go to sleep, and they have those good dreams though while they're sleeping. They smile. And as soon as they start feeling comfortable with themselves, they realize that the coach they're dreaming about is Kirby Smart. And he wink at them. And he say, "Go Dawgs." Hey, Coach, go. You have a great day.
0: Thank you, Eddie. I mean, didn't they try to hire Dan Lanning, and Dan Lanning said no? 855-242-PAUL, 855-242-7285. More of your calls next on the Paul Feinbaum Show.
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0: 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Braden Gall in for Paul. 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
1: Hey, thanks for taking my call, my friend. You got a lot of courage coming up in here in the jungle, man. Props to you. But let me tell Eddie something. Keith Golden's got more playoff victories in the last 3 years than Kirby Smart, dude. Hey, even Coach DeBoer's got more playoff wins in the last 3 years than Kirby Smart. You know what Kirby Smart's turning into, and you Georgia fans are not even hip to it. He's turning into Dabo freaking Sweeney right before your eyes. That's what he's turning into. The coach that won't go to the portal and get that dominating defensive tackle that he needs. Why you think Miami was up in there? It will be again. Them dominating defensive in the trenches, in the dirt, defensive tackles that Kirby still refuses to go get in the portal. And the one he went and got from Auburn got hurt. So, well, bam, there you go. But listen, Eddie, just stop acting like you're still a champion, dude. You're a good caller. You ain't won a championship in 3 years. Them SEC titles don't mean a thing. Now, let me tell you something, my friend. Great show. You're doing a good job. Don't worry about trying to be Paul Feinbaum. There's not so many but one Nick Saban. There ain't but one McCartney. There ain't but one Lennon. And there ain't but one friggin' Feinbaum. Just be your friggin' self, dude. That's all you need. But let me tell you this. Ties are for losers, dude. Ties! Come on, man! What is this world coming to? Bring back a tie! What the hell are you talking about, dude? I'm ashamed of you. I'm about to rip your street cred off of your jacket right now. A tie? Man, you gotta be freaking kidding me. I don't want to watch no damn 4-hour football game to see a damn tie. Let me tell you this, soccer sucks. I wouldn't watch a soccer match. Not as much as I want to watch a damn rugby match. That's how much I like ties, my friend. Ow! About to snap. These Georgia fans got me on thorn teeth. Man, I had to stop by. Be you, brother. Elvis has left the building.
0: Expired in Texas. You got about a minute and a half. What's up, man?
2: That's what you wear. You play to win the game. You play to win the game. Tie your tie, put it on, play to win the game. Giggle.
0: Articulate. James in Mobile. James, what's up?
3: Hey, I had some kudos on the your soccer opinion. It would still be better played if each team had a couple hours to plant some landmines. The 0-0 doesn't work at all, and it's why I won't watch. Those people are happy about it, and they played just as bad as Alabama did against Illinois in the playoffs. However, the real reason I'm calling, we got to straighten something out here. You were talking about Culpepper saving Drew Brees. We got to add a doctor and an owner to that story. With a little bit of research, you'll easily find that Nick Saban quit because the owner wouldn't let him get a second opinion from a doctor, and that the Miami Dolphins doctor said that Drew Brees wouldn't play again, or he wouldn't play at least a year or two before he came back. He was in that bad a shape. And how wrong they were and how right Coach Saban was. That man won what he won because of the control he had. They didn't give him the control, he left. Y'all have a great day.
0: Yeah, I appreciate it. No, I know about the doctor part of that. My point is that the NFL limits you on what you can do. Like, why would I want one great player every year when I can get 25 great players every year? Is really what I'm getting at. So I'm kind of agreeing with you, but I do appreciate it. That's a hell of a way to finish the show, boys. I'll talk to you tomorrow. Everybody have a great night. Take a deep breath. Thanks for listening. My name is Braden Gall. This has been the Paul Feinbaum Show on ESPN Radio.
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8: Make sure you have a safe weekend and that you stay out of the clink, because none of us are going to bail you out.
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20: 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As the game's top players battle in tennis's most prestigious event. 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

0: and I get it. He's getting a ton of heat. I really do think it's all deserved. And you know what? It's a tough look when you ask out of a World Cup game. I understand he got hurt. He asked out of the game in a World Cup elimination game. And soccer fans, former players, I get it. You have a very hard time defending against that. Coming up next, a former NFL head coach is going to stop by. We're going to look ahead to the season and hear his story of survival. 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
6: Hammer to left field. 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
6: 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Mookie Betts. 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
9: Hey, it's Evan Cohen. Coming up Thursday, Nikola Jokic has opted to wait until next summer to sign an extension with the Nuggets. I'll tell you how concerned Denver fans should be about that. 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
11: 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One love to you, brothers. Y'all got me crying laughing. And I'm going to tell you, those dirty fingernails and those dirty feet for no reason. You know, water goes down, not up, playboy. You can't walk around smelling like rotten kangaroo pouch. You just can't do it.
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